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1: Live from NPR News in Washington, I'm Ryland Barton. A fifth of the world's oil used to pass through the Strait of Hormuz. Today, it's a fraction of that. Iran's control of the waterway remains a potent weapon as the U.S. tries to negotiate an end to the war, as NPR's Aya Batraoui explains.
2: Iran has been really clear that management of the Strait of Hormuz will not return to what it was before the war. And they struck two cargo ships just last week because those ships were using a route near Oman that wasn't cleared or approved by Iran's Revolutionary Guard. So their control over this waterway not only pushed oil prices up globally during the war, inflicting pain internationally, it also forced the U.S. to draw down its strategic oil reserves to their lowest.

0: lowest levels since 1984.
1: NPR's Aya Batraoui reporting. A wildfire burning southwest of Denver has forced thousands of people to evacuate and destroyed more than 160 structures. The Aspen Acres fire is one of about 40 uncontained large blazes burning in the west, fueled by dry weather and a record lack of snow this past winter. Extreme heat is adding another challenge for 4th of July celebrations on the National Mall. Triple-digit temperatures, limited shade, and security restrictions could make for a long and potentially dangerous weekend outdoors, as NPR's Windsor Johnston reports.
2: Visitors will pass through airport-style security checkpoints with restrictions on items including folding chairs, coolers, and oversized bags. With little natural shade on the National Mall and temperatures expected atop 100 degrees, forecasters say the biggest threat may be the heat itself. Meteorologist Scott Klebauer is with the Weather Prediction Center.
3: Hydrate, even if you don't even think that you need to hydrate, because the body can never have too much water whenever you're outside for these prolonged periods of time.
2: Visitors on the mall should also try to take breaks in areas that have air conditioning and pay close attention to kids, older adults, and anyone with underlying health conditions. Windsor Johnston, NPR News, Washington.
1: Songwriter Taylor Swift and football star Travis Kelce tied the knot at Madison Square Garden today. The ceremony was officiated by actor Adam Sandler. Fans gathered around the New York City stadium that the singer and NFL player kept details of the celebration under wraps, as NPR's Brian Mann reports.
4: Lisa Benham and her daughter Zara are posing for selfies outside the garden. They're visiting from England and both say they're huge Swifties.
5: I just remember always listening to her.
4: Lisa Benham, who's 47, says she became a fan after her 17-year-old daughter dragged her to a show. She's followed all the ins and outs of Swift's romance with Travis Kelce, a tight end with the Kansas City Chiefs.
5: I'm thrilled for her. I love it. I love the whole story. I am so pleased for them. Really pleased for them.
4: The celebration is scheduled to continue into the early hours on Saturday. Brian Mann, NPR News, New York.
1: U.S. stock markets were closed today ahead of the 4th of July holiday. Shares are mixed in Europe after a rally in Asia following the Dow's latest record. This is NPR News. The traditionalist Catholics who defied Pope Leo XIV by consecrating bishops without his permission and caused a schism are defending their actions. The Society of St. Pius X insists it was merely saving souls and has been the victim of an unjust sanction by the Holy See. Africa made World Cup history this year with 10 qualifying teams. From member station Houston Public Media, Sonia Kinyua reports on how the games are unifying the African diaspora in one of the tournament's host cities.
6: At the grand opening of the pop-up embassy for the Democratic Republic of Congo in Houston, fans celebrated the national team, sharing traditional food and attire with members of the community. As fans across the nation celebrate the World Cup, the tournament has become a stage for African pride and culture. For Democratic Republic of Congo native Medard Makobi, support for the community represents something larger than sports.
7: It's bigger than the game. Like, the game, we enjoy it, but I think the game gives us a chance to have a voice that we don't have when it comes to politics. The game just opens up more doors for the rest of us.
6: While the community is diverse, Makobi says, soccer is the universal language connecting them all. For NPR News, I'm Sonia Kinyua in Houston.
1: A three-armed spacecraft is rushing to the rescue of a NASA telescope that's in danger of crashing back to Earth. Launching from the Marshall Islands in the Pacific, the Pegasus rocket blasted off from the belly of a modified airplane, putting the spacecraft on course to reach NASA's Swift Observatory in about a month. Launched in 2004, Swift is sinking faster than ever because of recent solar storms. This is NPR News.
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0: It's Peter Sagal. 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
2: Yeah. You know what? 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

0: like it. 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Yeah. Blackstreet Productions. We out, we out, ride. We out, we out.
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1: Live from NPR News, I'm Dale Willman. The heat wave engulfing much of the U.S. baked the Northeast Friday. It's happening while a number of large events are drawing huge crowds outdoors. Steve Kastenbaum has more from New York.
2: Power outages affected tens of thousands of people across the region thanks to stress placed on the grid from the demand for air conditioning. Mayor Zoran Mamdani said there's concern for the spectators coming out to different events over the weekend.
3: Make sure that you stay hydrated. Make sure that you're putting on sunscreen. Make sure that you're taking as many breaks as possible from being outside.
2: Despite the high heat, the annual hot dog eating contest will still take place at Nathan's in Coney Island on Saturday. Host George Shea said they'll be looking out for the safety of the thousands of people who'll be there under the midday sun.
4: We will have a team there to help anybody who gets too hot.
2: The temperature peaked at 100 degrees in Central Park during the afternoon and was as high as 107 in some surrounding areas. For NPR News, I'm Steve Kastenbaum in New York.
1: The Supreme Court released its final decisions of the term this week. Now the analysis begins. NPR's Tamara Keith says the biggest winner was President Trump.
5: With only a handful of exceptions, this was a very good Supreme Court term for President Trump and his agenda. The conservative court majority gave him even more executive power this term, saying that presidents can fire commissioners from government agencies, agencies that were designed by Congress to be independent. As Trump himself put it, quote, "This decision gives tremendous additional power back to the presidency where it belongs."
1: That's NPR's Tamara Keith. Pakistan has sent a high-level delegation to attend the funeral of the slain Iranian Supreme Leader Ayatollah Ali Khamenei. As NPR's Dia Hadid reports, the Iranian government is burying the Shia spiritual leader in a days-long series of events 4 months after he was killed in U.S.-Israeli airstrikes.
6: Pakistan's powerful army chief, Field Marshal Asim Munir, and the Prime Minister Shehbaz Sharif led a delegation to pay their respects. The large delegation underscored Pakistan's growing relations with Iran, which has balanced its growing relations with Iran's main adversary, the United States. Pakistan recently mediated a memorandum of understanding between Iran and the U.S. that has led to negotiations on a permanent peace deal, even as clashes have flared between the two sides. Dia Hadid, NPR News, Lahore.
1: A shooting in a crowded mall in Dearborn, Michigan Friday left two people dead and a third person injured. Police Chief Issa Shaheen says the shooting began when two groups who knew each other came into contact.

0: contact inside the mall. One person died at the mall, while the other died after being taken to a local hospital. Police have made no arrests so far. Dearborn is a suburb of Detroit with a population of more than 100,000 people. This is NPR News. A court in Turkey has ordered that comedian Deniz Gaktas has been jailed until a trial later this year. He's been charged with allegedly insulting religious values and the country's president. In a stand-up routine recorded last month, he called the president a dictator. Insulting the president is a criminal offense in Turkey. The leading scorer for the U.S. men's national soccer team in this World Cup will have to sit out the team's next match, but the team expects to have him back if the U.S. is able to advance to the quarterfinal in Monday's game. NPR's Becky Sullivan has the latest from Seattle.
1: For Folarin and Balogun, the Wednesday round of 32 match against Bosnia-Herzegovina had all the highs and lows. A goal in the first half, his third of the World Cup. Then, in the second half, the devastating red card for stepping on a defender's ankle. Speaking to reporters for the first time since then, Balogun said it was unintentional, and the fallout since then, very emotional.
2: It's been a roller coaster, you know. I've been upset, I've been happy, you know. It's been surreal, to be honest.
1: Next Monday's round of 16 match against Belgium might be the biggest game in almost a quarter century for the U.S. men. A win would send them to the World Cup quarterfinals, and Balogun would be able to play in that game, the team says. Becky Sullivan, NPR News, Seattle.
0: Interpol says a 39-year-old Ukrainian woman is the main suspect in Monday's bombing in Monaco. They've issued a red notice for Anastasia Berezovsha on charges of attempted murder. The attack was apparently targeting a Ukrainian tycoon with links to Russia. Three people were hurt in the bombing, including a child, and media reports say the target was also among those who were wounded. I'm Dale Willman, NPR News.
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4: 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All night slow jams.
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1: Live from NPR News, I'm Dale Willman. The heat wave that smothered much of the eastern United States this week is easing, but only slightly. Many cities opened up cooling centers and offered water to people without access to air conditioning this week, and many outdoor events were rescheduled or delayed. In Kansas City, the temperature at the start of the World Cup match between Colombia and Ghana in Kansas City was 88 degrees when the game kicked off. The heat index was 96. In the nation's capital, meanwhile, the Great American State Fair shut down early on Friday because it was simply too hot on the National Mall downtown. It reopened Friday night. On Saturday, President Trump will ring in the 250th anniversary of the U.S. on the Mall. As NPR's Frank Langford reports, so far, the event is getting mixed reviews.
2: Many of the fair are Trump supporters and like the event. Joni Lieberman flew in from California, enjoyed the exhibits from different states.
3: It's a privilege to live in this country. And then to be able to celebrate it in such a great way. I wanted to be in the middle of it.
2: Others see the fair as an extension of Trump. There's a tent promoting Trump investment accounts and a faith and family pavilion filled with conservative Christian groups. Robert Chase teaches history at Stony Brook University.
4: I think Donald Trump has tried to associate himself with this event and to associate dislike with him with dissent and unpatriotic acts. That's kind of problematic.
2: Chase says that's one reason why attendance at the fair has been so thin. Frank Langford, NPR News, Washington.
1: Climate forecasters say the planet is facing a hot year ahead. That's because the seasonal El Nino pattern is strengthening. NPR's Lauren Sommer has more on that story.
5: The chances for a strong or even super El Nino this year are increasing. That's according to a new report from the World Meteorological Organization. El Nino is a natural climate pattern where warm ocean water spreads across the Central Pacific Ocean. That can affect the weather, like bringing more extreme rain to the southern U.S. El Nino also raises temperatures globally. With average temperatures already hotter because of climate change, El Nino years are often the hottest years on record. Lauren Sommer, NPR News.
1: The Supreme Court released its final decisions of the term this week. Now the analysis begins. NPR's Tamara Keith says the biggest winner was President Trump.
6: With only a handful of exceptions, this was a very good Supreme Court term for President Trump and his agenda. The conservative court majority gave him even more executive power this term, saying that presidents can fire commissioners from government agencies, agencies that were designed by Congress to be independent. As Trump himself put it, quote, "This decision gives tremendous additional power back to the presidency where it belongs."
1: That's NPR's Tamara Keith with our report, and you're listening to NPR News. American troops who were deployed to Nigeria early this year to help fight Islamist militants are now back in the U.S. That's according to a senior U.S. military official. The withdrawal follows a joint operation in May by the U.S.-Nigerian Special Forces that killed the global second-in-command of ISIS. NPR's Jewel Bright reports.
7: The head of the U.S. Africa Command, General Davin Anderson, says some U.S. soldiers returned home after carrying out joint military operations with Nigerian troops that significantly degraded ISIS leadership in Nigeria. A spokesperson for Nigeria's military says despite the withdrawal, several U.S. military personnel remain stationed in Nigeria to help with intelligence sharing. The Pentagon deployed more than 200 troops to Nigeria earlier this year to help train the local military in their fight against Islamist insurgents, but soldiers went on to conduct airstrikes and combat operations against ISIS targets. Jewel Bright, NPR News, Lagos.
1: Interpol has issued an arrest warrant for 39-year-old Anastasia Berezovska. They say she's the prime suspect in a bombing in Monaco Monday that apparently targeted a Ukrainian tycoon with ties to Russia. Three people were injured in that attack, and media reports say the businessman was among those hurt. Cape Verde has been a standout in this year's World Cup, and Friday night they continued to impress. The team from the small island nation pushed Argentina into extra time before finally losing 3-2. The match between Egypt and Australia ended in extra time as a 1-1 tie, but in a shootout, Egypt came out on top 4-2. It was their first time playing in the knockout round. And Colombia beat Ghana 1-0. I'm Dale Willman, NPR News.

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1: 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I don't think you can truly love somebody unless you trust them. That blind trust, that beyond a shadow of a doubt, no matter what this person's saying, that person, you believe your man. Now you say you love me, but every time one of your little friends come at you with something, we gotta do this. Mama, I'm trying to show you that I'm for real. Tell me what I gotta do to show you that

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0: From NPR Music, this is Alt Latino. I'm Felix Contreras. Okay, this week we're going to take a trip back in time to explore a little-known bit of Latin music history that had been lost but has been recently rediscovered. Let's set the dials on the time machine back to Washington, D.C. in 1971, a moment when a group of young Latino musicians joined forces with some African-American players to create a band they called Zapata, an organic cultural mashup of two communities that were largely well outside the city's mainstream or white cultural and political power structure.
1: We're gonna put them in like some bags or something.
2: Now, these used to be all over my ceiling.
0: On a tree-lined street in the city's Mount Pleasant neighborhood, bassist Pepe Gonzalez is digging through a closet in his basement studio, pulling out artifacts that he has saved and carefully guarded from his time in the band over 50 years ago.
2: After the shows, I would always pull them out.
0: Now, check out the names of the A-list bands that they opened for back in the day.
3: Weather Report, Miles Davis, Ross and Rolling Kirk, Stanley Turrentine, Ramsey Lewis, Herbie Hancock. Did I say Sly and the Family Stone? Isley Brothers, Little Feet, Redbone.
0: And there's one crucial artifact that's the reason why we came to visit Pepe, an old recording of Zapata from 1971. It's the only existing recording of the band, and they've just restored it from an old cassette tape.

0: My conversation with Pepe started with the basics. How a band came out of the street culture of late 1960s Washington, D.C.
1: You know, in the 60s and 70s, there was the gang warfare in D.C. And we came out of the first Hispanic and black street gang, but not an offensive gang. We just got tired of people getting their ass whooped by other people. All of our equipment managers came out of the gang. All of the band came out of the gang. You know, good people who were caught up in the street, and the street made them something else only because of the survival needs. We were the outcasts because we were some of the first Latinos that made the move to the black side of things. We grew up in a black neighborhood, so we were accepted on the black side. So we were these Latinos and these black cats who basically were more street. You know, we just defended our turf.
0: So what was going on musically, nationally at the time?
1: Well, like,
0: what
1: were you guys listening to? At the time, it was late 60s, early 70s. We listened to a lot of soul. And then around the 70s, we get people like War, Mandrill, and you know, Santana came out. Malo came a little later. Redbone. So all of these, wow, we had people who we could directly relate to in the sense of our heritage. But then we had a whole plethora of black music that we grew up with. All of that basically became part of who we were.
0: Okay, I need to jump in here for a minute to explain why Zapata's music stands out to me before Pepe explains how they came to that sound. Now, this band existed at the exact intersection of the explosion of Afro-Caribbean rhythms and styles from Fania Records in the early 1970s, a golden era of American R&B, and a style that was popular in the 60s called soul jazz. And according to Pepe, it seemed to be something that was distinct to D.C. and the seven members of Zapata.
1: They were either the black bands or the white bands. Once in a while, a black band might have a white dude, and the white bands might have a black dude. But never a mixture, and a mixture with purpose. And what happened was, it was black bands, we were coming right out of the Motown bag, man. But at home, our parents were listening to the whole diaspora of Latino music, you know, from tango all the way up to Caribeño. So we're hearing these musics from different perspectives, not knowing that it was leaving an impact in the subconscious. Consciously, we did not want to be part of that. Oh, no, eso para los viejos, you know, la música de los viejos, you know, the music of the old people. No, later on, little did I know that I was going to come back to it playing with Maria Rodriguez, playing all those beautiful old, you know, not only salsa, but all those old Cuban songs, man, that, you know, that my parents used to listen to.
0: So I want to stay on that idea of all the stuff that was happening. Like you said, 69, 70, you know, Aretha was on the radio, Santana,
1: James Brown,
0: you know, and along the whole, the
1: Sly Latin, and the Family Stone.
0: Listening to the tape, you guys were like a combination of all these things.
1: Yeah, we never looked at it like, oh, this is a reflection of that era. But when you look at it, or when you hear it, it's a reflection of Latino, black experience, black Latino experience in D.C., which had never been given attention to, because the Latino community was a microscopic community in contrast to what we have, which is a macro

0: Okay, so like nowadays, you can go on YouTube and learn how to play, a wawanko, like even from Matanzas, which is really rare, right?
1: Right.
0: Like you, so you can, you, everything's on YouTube. You can take lessons. Like, how did you guys learn all of that stuff?
1: We would listen to the records and the ones that were the real percussionists when we wanted to play. They go, "Oh, baby, oh, okay, no, está hablando bien, man, le tiene que dar palma, oh, slap it." So they would break it down to us because they studied it. They would listen to it on the record, wear the record out, Sometimes even put a nickel on it to slow it down or a dime, depending on how much you want to slow it down. So, and the same thing to learn lines. And they would slow it down and then listen to where slap tone, palma. And then they would come back and start playing it to us. And then they would, whenever we wanted to jam, it was always, there was never a get together where somebody didn't jam. So they would run it down to us who were not literally percussion players, but we played, and they would break it down, and that's the way we developed.
0: The band was so popular. I'm blown away by some of the bands you guys opened for. I mean, what was that like? Did you get any feedback from people like Herbie or Miles or anybody?
1: Well, yeah, the Isley Brothers and Mandrill loved us, man. Mandrill, every time they came to D.C., they would call me up, 483-8605. I remember their phone number, brother. No 202 back then. And they were, "Oh, yeah, babe." Because some of them could speak Spanish. But, "Oh, where y'all playing at?" "Oh, we're here and there." And they would show up, and the people would flip, man. The Mandrill was up there with us, jamming with us, Isley Brothers loved us.
0: Did you feel like you were reaching a point where guys were about to make a big step or go national or go beyond the region?
1: Yes, when we were in Birmingham, Alabama, opening up for Sly, we had some people from Atlantic actually come. I remember them coming to our rooms and sitting us down, and they said, "Hey, man, we heard this. We heard some of your music. We're very much interested. We would like to follow up on this." This was in 72, 73. But the band really, after a while, the band started going different ways musically. And that never came to fruition, unfortunately.

0: Davis Records, and Moshish was in basically educating me to more of the jazz thing. And I told him that I wanted to buy an upright. You know, everybody laughed at me because I was small and I didn't know much about music. He said, "No, man, why don't you get yourself a cello, man, if you want to play something like that, man? You know, anyway, you playing electric bass, man. All right, you know, you don't tell an Aries that. I'm an Aries, man. You don't tell an Aries that you can't." So I did. And I started, you know, learning how to play it. I mean, it sat in my room for like a couple of months. I mean, I pluck it, but I didn't know how to even approach an upright without frets. You know, I understood somewhat, but then I started asking questions, and I got a little bit. But you know, my girlfriend had bought me a method, which I still have, by the way. And she wrote something that I live by today. I still live by what she wrote, and I have it there. She wrote something that was so awesome that I, my whole life, even as of today, I'm still living to those words. But
1: what did she write?
0: May I?
1: Yeah.
0: This is over 50 years old, gentlemen. And in the back she writes, "To become a master in any art." Now, this is a 17-year-old little young lady. "To become a master in any art, you have to first learn and understand the theory, basic truths and answers to your questions. Second, you must apply your new knowledge and practice what you have learned completely and honestly. Finally, you will have experienced a deeper reality never before imagined. You will be a master, one who can live through his art only, and who remains wise and powerful in his concept of life and the art. You will have achieved your purpose on this earth."
1: So that dedication or advice guided you through what you went through after Zapata disbanded?
0: That was the genesis of realizing these words, which I'm still living by these words today, doing my best to become, never become a master, but as best as I can be.
1: So then that, once the band broke up, what did you do personally? You followed the jazz path, because now I moved to D.C. 25 years ago, and you're one of the first names I heard of being one of the elders and one of the guys to go, you know, that's still playing and doing stuff.
0: That's
1: right?
0: Interesting.
1: Yeah.
0: Yeah, I came up through the old collar guard, man, really the old cats, the old black cats. This was before there were schools that were teaching jazz, man. There were about three schools nationwide that would teach jazz. Back then, you learn Africanism the way Africans teach, through word of mouth. Mm-hmm. In this case, it's word of playing. I was MF'd and goddamned and MF'd off stage so many times, but they realized that this little dude wants to learn, so we're going to give the little brother a little chance. But I was tenacious, man. I went to every jam session. They would, "No, you ain't playing the changes, man. Next," you know. And then, you know, I would go back, and every time I saw that new chord, I would play, and the drummer or whoever, "Yeah, boy, you got it now." You know, so that's the way I came up through that. Oh, and no longer, we don't longer have this sea of black musicians teaching us. We have schools. That's why these young people in the last 3.5 generations are coming out playing the hell out of their instruments, but from books. Mm.
1: You followed that path. You followed your own individual path to get you where you are now. What happened to some of the other members of the band?
0: Bacho and Rudy went into the Latin thing, salsa, big band. Ernie and Miguel were both brothers, Chicanos. They were both guitar players in the band. I hate to say it, life got the best of them.
1: Mm-hmm.
0: You know, they followed the path of, they paid it. They paid the price, man. The horn player got caught up on the same thing, but the opposite one was coke and the other one was heroin. And we hadn't seen him for 3 days. And when we went, we found him dead also. But they were still playing. I mean, they were still playing, but not to the degree when Zapata was at its peak. It's the pinnacle of performance, you know. But when I went my way, I guess Rudy, Bacho, and Tony Duncanson and his brother Mike, who were two of the percussionists also,

0: We were about the only ones that were playing more than the other cats. You know, the other cats were here and there, just, you know, and little by little, of course, the Chicanos moved to California. And unfortunately, that's where they both passed, both brothers passed there.
1: So you're the last one?
0: I am the only one left.

0: Let's get back to Pepe's basement to hear how he restored those old recordings with the help of a producer named PJ Urquilla. So that takes us to the discovery of this tape. Okay, you guys recorded some material, and then take us through what happened. Go back to 1971 when you recorded. What happened?
1: Well, we recorded, and not only did we record it for the first time in a studio, but we also had a lot of live recordings. Back then, our manager had been there from almost the genesis, man, and he lived right here, like two doors down. What happened was that our manager apparently was seeing another lady, and his wife found out about it. And when they come in late, very late, it was early hours in the morning, like 2, maybe 3 in the morning. It was quite late because back then shows would go real late, and then, of course, we would hang out. We came in all... there were boxes and all, everything's, you know, just in front of the house.
0: She threw all his stuff out.
1: All of it, including the boxes with all our information. Now, think about 1974, Washington, D.C. Yo. So we went and unloaded the equipment. I forget where. Oh, at Bacho's house, right up the street, actually. And then we went back to get his stuff. This is in the middle of the night. When we came back, nothing was left. Mm. Boxes, empty, papers strewn all over the place, some clothes strewn all over the place. But all of, see, the thing about it is that all our material was with his recording. You know, he had these real tapes and all that. And all of that was stolen because that's number one priority, man. I mean, that if you're going to steal some, you're going to steal the television or the recording things, right? So that's the, it. And we were never able to salvage it again. And we asked around in the neighborhood because we didn't know what we had lost, but we wanted our stuff back, you know. But we were never able to recuperate.
0: So take us through the story of how you found a cassette. Someone found a cassette.
1: Yeah, no, somebody, you know.
0: When was that?
1: I don't know if it was late 80s or early 90s. Something tells me it was late 80s. And his brother we grew up with, but I hadn't seen him forever. And he goes, yo, man. I mean, back then, they used to call me Spanish Joe for a whole different reason. Because there's Black Joe and Spanish Joe. And when the cops came around, they wanted to know which one is it, Spanish Joe or Black Joe? But we didn't want to get into that one. But hey, Joe, man, what's up, man? Hey, bro, how you been, man? Blah, blah, blah, cha, cha, cha, rah, rah, rah. Nah, man, you know, band ain't around anymore because he had literally, I think he had been locked up, I think, because he said, back in the day when we used to say, yeah, I was on a long vacation. You know what that means, right? Right. And I told him, I say, you know, the shit was stolen, man, you know, and we were never able to find out who it was because it was on Columbia Road. You know, so Columbia Road and Mount Pleasant was two different crews, you know. So a lot of people, even if they knew, they weren't going to tell us who it was. But, you know, all we wanted was just get our stuff back. We weren't going to call no police on them because back then nobody called the police. We took care of our own
0: problems.
1: Yes, always. Never the police. So the cat goes, man, you know, I still got some tapes, man, from back when H.U.R. used to play y'all's music. And I go, you do, man? He goes, yeah, man. But it was a cassette tape. I mean, when I heard it, I put it like, it's like, oh, my God. I said, oh, man, you know, I saw him a little late, and I told him, like, hey, man, I appreciate it. Never thought about it. But then Paul Sears, the drummer, the only one white cat that played drums for us for maybe about 4 months, put it on a CD just to have it on a CD. And I kept the CD just to have it until I met PJ. And then, you know, PJ asked about it. And PJ has been working on it for, what, 2 years now or thereabouts?
0: PJ Urquilla also stopped by the basement that day, so I asked him how he got involved in the project. Tell me a little bit about your role in this. Like, how did you come across the tape, and what are you doing with it?
2: So I'm one of Pepe's students. He's been tolerating my bass guitar playing for a couple summers now. And, you know, I've heard a lot about Zapata through the community, you know, sort of the legend of it. So some of my friends who are artists and knew of it had told me about it. And Pepe had been telling me all the stories. And so one day we were down here and I said, what do you mean there's no tapes, man? And he told me the whole story of how, you know, the manager's reel-to-reel tapes got stolen and everything was lost. And he said, oh, I do have one cassette that's on a CD. I said, well, let me get it, you know. And so he brought down, it's a burnt CD on a Memorex blank CD. And I'm a DJ and producer, so I knew what to do with it. So I got the data off and I started looking at the WAV files. And, you know, this was a couple summers ago. So I started talking to some people about restoring it. And we tried a couple different attempts and almost gave up on it a couple times. It was the original recording was just missing something. It was didn't sound right. Couldn't really make out the sounds. And so I thought that with some advancements in technology, we'd be able to remix it and remaster it. So it's sort of been a, you know, labor of love for my teacher and his high school band. So I've been working on it now for a couple summers.
0: And so now it's digitized, remastered.
2: Yeah, we finally got the mix and the master done. We found a studio. We've been working with some of our documentarian friends, you know, archivists, to get everything, you know, the photos, the posters. We want to preserve this piece of DC music history and, you know, just looking to get it out and hopefully people hear it. It's a dream of mine that by putting this out here, we find the tape. Somebody hears it and says, oh, I got that reel-to-reel. I found it on the street corner in Mount Pleasant, 1974, in my garage, you know. So that's my dream. But, you know, I wanted to rewrite the ending.
0: In what way?
2: That this came out, you know, that this record didn't get lost forever.
1: The last rendition of what he has done, and he gave it to me, he sent it to me, I was upstairs and I was listening to it and tears are coming out of my eyes, man, because I thought I would never hear that music again.

0: Where were the tears coming from, man? What was going through your...
1: From the joy of being able to hear this music again, man. It meant a lot. In retrospect, it means a lot more, man, especially after having lost all of them. And, you know, that's why last year I did on the 50th-year anniversary on my own. I got 50 or 100 T-shirts made, I think, with Zapata on the front. And I gave most of them to their offspring of the band, but also to people who, you know, few of the people that are still alive, like my brother and three other my brother's generation that used to help us with our equipment. I gave them and their offspring. But I had a 50-year anniversary on my own just to just pay tribute to them, and because I didn't want these people, I don't want this to go. I knew how important we were, even then. But in retrospect, we were damn important, because historically we basically unified. Matter of fact, we used to give about Father's Children. It was a Muslim band, and us, Zapata, we became like brother bands, and we wanted to unify the Latino and the Black community. And at Colorama Park, every summer we would get free concerts where we would ask all the people to come up, and the theme was how to unify the Black and Latin community. That's why I know we were bad mofos, man. And we believed in that. We were basically indoctrinated by the Black Panthers and the Young Lords.
0: The Puerto Rican.
1: Literally, yes.
0: The groups from Puerto Rico.
1: And New York. Like the Bramborettes Chicanos.
0: Yeah. What do you hope happens with the music?
1: Really, I mean, if people find it in any way pleasing to their ears, it's beautiful, man. It's really the historical implications behind how the music was the soundtrack to my life during that time and a lot of other people's lives.
0: What do you think your fellow bandmates would think about being able to put the music out right now?
1: They would probably cry.
0: It's a big deal.
1: I miss them, man. They're my roots, man.
0: Well, I appreciate you sharing it with us, man. And I'm sure they're, wherever they're looking from, I'm sure they're going to enjoy this moment.
1: All this is for them, man. Oh, sorry.
0: It's all right.
1: A lot of stories in that band, brother. From violence to music to traveling and more violence and more violence and violence. Violence was always around.
0: But the music saved you guys.
1: Oh, yeah. It saved me, man. Because when I started picking up that upright, cats would be coming, knocking on my door, and I'd be saying, no, my man, I got to practice this. Man, you ain't going to mount to nothing, bro. You ain't never going to learn that instrument. I still ain't learned it, but I'm still on it.
0: Pepe Gonzalez, man, thank you so much for sharing this.
1: Thank you for your interest in this, man.
0: Thank you.
1: I appreciate you all.

Once again, thanks so much to Pepe Gonzalez for sharing his memories about his bandmates at Zapata and the music that they made together. You can hear The Lost Tape by Zapata on Bandcamp. It's out right now. You should check it out.

0: 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Our audio editor is Noah Caldwell. Executive producer of NPR Music is Sarayo Mohammed. Sonali Mehta is executive director. Special thanks this week to Otis Hart for editing the show. And don't forget, send us an email to altlatino@npr.org. Let us know what you're listening to these days. Let us know what you thought about this show and the music of Zapata. And if you enjoyed this episode, leave us a review on Apple or Spotify or wherever you're listening. I'm Felix Contreras. Thank you so much for listening.
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4: 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I'm Robin Hilton. I'm here with Tiny Desk editor Lars Gottrich.
5: Oh, wow.
4: Yeah. What do you think of this? You liking what you're hearing here?
5: I mean, I wasn't expecting that kind of introduction.
4: Well, listen, we're going to talk about our picks for the best new tracks of the week on this episode. But I had to start the show off with this.
5: Okay, why?
4: So this past week was the 30th anniversary of Odelay.
5: Okay. Yeah, I feel like there are a lot of crucial albums in my teenage years that are turning 30 this year, and I'm just like, oh, man.
4: Yeah, so this is the first single, Where It's At, from Odelay. The Beck album came out on June 18th, 1996. What were you doing, Lars?
5: I would have been in middle school. Yeah, I probably would have been in sixth grade,
4: yeah,
5: maybe seventh grade, something like that.
4: Were you remotely aware of this?
5: Not until maybe like a year or two later, because that's the way radio kind of worked those days, where songs could be on the radio for like 2 or 3 years and
4: yeah,
5: it wasn't a big deal.
4: Yeah. Were you listening to 99X?
5: 1,000%.
4: Yeah, so that's where I heard this song. So it came out on my birthday, May 28th, 1996. I remember exactly where I was, what I was doing. I was in my car. I was driving down, what was the street? Westlake Drive,
5: mm-hmm,
4: in Athens, Georgia.
5: Yeah,
4: a road
5: know
4: you
5: it.
4: Probably know. I was listening to 99X. This song came on, and I just thought, what is this? Oh, my God.

0: For those who don't know Odelay, this album, it was unlike anything that was out at the time that anybody had heard, in no small part because of the production of the Dust Brothers.
1: Yeah.
0: It was so chopped up, had all these amazing killer grooves on it. It rocked, it screamed, and it was goofy as all get out. Wildly unpredictable. You never knew what was going to happen at any moment in any song.
1: I was on a road trip maybe sometime last year, and I like to buy dollar CDs from the thrift store, and Odelay was there one time.
0: Oh, wow.
1: And
0: wait a minute. For a dollar?
1: Yeah, for a dollar. I'd buy that for a dollar.
0: Oh, come on, man. That's blasphemy.
1: But I was listening to it, and I was like, this both sounds of its time and out of time completely, because like this is... The sound of this album is very 90s because I think Dust Brothers kind of created that sound.
0: Yeah, for sure.
1: But it sounded out of time at the same time.
0: No, I know what you mean.
1: Yeah.
0: Yeah, no, because it's definitely steeped in these sort of classic backbeats and bass lines. But yeah, no, it holds up. Anyway, I couldn't let the moment pass without acknowledging 30-year anniversary for Beck's Odelay. Not my first pick for the show. I don't know if you got something you want to...
1: I think I got something that sort of works with this, because if we're talking about Beck, who was sort of making music that was nostalgic but current at the same time, here's a band called Perennial. They've been making music for a few years, and they do a version of mod punk that is an homage to the early 2000s dance punk scene that itself was an homage to the 60s mod scene.
0: You're threading so many needles there.
1: I am, a lot.
0: I'm not sure I've tracked all that, but keep going.
1: 60s mod. Think of like Great Britain in the 60s. Okay. Lots of loud patterns.
0: Okay.
1: Went out of fashion for quite a while. And then in the early 2000s, a whole bunch of punk bands were like, hey, you know what was cool?
0: That.
1: And so... Here's a band who's like several steps removed.
0: Okay.
1: Perennial. But I still think that they do their own thing with it. And they have a new album called Modernism that's coming out. And this song, What's New on the Beat Scene, is so fun.

0: Isn't that fun?
1: That is exactly what I was looking for.
0: Oh, good.
1: I mean, that is so good. And it wait, is this a new song? Or I mean,
0: this is a brand new song.
1: Because even the recording sounds kind of old.
0: Yeah, they thread that line between, like I said, a vintage sound, but with like some modern twists inside. So like they got the fuzzy guitar, the fuzzy farfisa or whatever kind of organ that happens to be. But the guy just shouts at one specific pitch the entire time.
1: Song.
0: But it's like he's hyping you up. And I've seen this band a couple of times. And it is so much fun. Their sets are always like 20 minutes long because their songs are so short.
1: It even changes. I felt like it was kind of shifting or morphing ever so slightly through different eras just from the beginning. Into like it starts off, I'm like, oh, this is 1967 or 66
0: or
1: something. And then it's like the Beastie Boys.
0: Yeah, sure. Absolutely.
1: So this album, Modernism, it's from, is that out now or?
0: Modernism is out September 18th.
1: So September 18th?
0: Yeah, it's not out for a little while. And the whole album, I think, it's like 10 songs in 17 minutes. So.
1: Wow. Well, I swear I do have some totally new stuff that I want to play. I mean, I started with the Beck, which is 30 years old. But I want to play something from Mitski that's actually been floating around out in the ether for a number of years now. But it just got a proper release in the States. It's a cover song, Mitski's cover of a song by the band, wait for it, One Direction.
0: Okay.
1: Yes, the boy band, One Direction.
0: Sure.
1: The song is called Fireproof. She just included it on this 10th anniversary edition of the album. I believe it's pronounced Puberty. Puberty 2?
0: Yeah, puberty, yes.
1: That's right.
0: Puberty. That's a joke that you've never let go.
1: I'm pretty sure it's puberty. It's not my job to figure these things out for you, Lars. Do your homework. Pretty sure it's puberty. Puberty 2 came out, that album came out in 2016, notable for, among many other things, the song Your Best American Girl, one of the greatest songs of this century, I think.
0: Mm-hmm.
1: Anyway, Fireproof, her cover of the song Fireproof. It's a song she's played live a handful of times. It was on the Japanese release of Puberty 2, but now out on the deluxe version of Puberty 2. Check it out.

0: Now, be honest. If I didn't tell you that was a One Direction song, you don't know it, wouldn't you think that was a Mitski song?
1: I just think it was especially from this era, I would have been like, yeah, this is a Mitski song. Yeah,
0: I didn't know it. Do you know Fireproof? Did you know that song?
1: You're asking somebody
0: okay.
1: who...
0: No, all right, that's fine. Fair enough. I didn't know the original at all, probably should have. But when I first heard this, I thought, classic Mitski. Oh, this is such a great Mitski song. Why didn't she include this in the original when she put the album? Then I realized it was a cover song. The original version of this, so different. It's almost like yacht rock or something. Now you're in. I mean, a little poppy, a little breezy, you know. It came out in 2014, so just a couple of years before the Mitski release of Puberty 2. But man, I always love it when an artist can take a song that by a band that I otherwise assume I don't like,
1: yeah,
0: and they get me to like it. Like they find a way to repackage it or retool it in a way that it suddenly clicks with me.
1: I mean, it makes me curious about Mitski's pop influences. I happen to know that she's a Mariah Carey fan.
0: Yeah. That made me think there's probably some stuff in her music that I've been completely missing.
1: Yeah.
0: Like there's some ties to that whole pop world. Well, I think this would make a good show. Cover songs that are better than the original.
1: Oh, I got five. I can rattle
0: that's
1: off
0: right off the top of your head. Me too. We should do that.
1: Okay.
0: We should do that. We should do cover songs that were better than the originals. I can also think of many right off the top of my head. Anyway, Mitski, having a great year. She released Nothing's About to Happen to Me. That was back in February, at the end of February. We featured the song Where's My Phone from it. And now the 10th anniversary of Puberty 2.
1: There's this great minimalist composer from Los Angeles. Her name is Sarah DeVacci, and she's mostly known for playing the pipe organ and writing for pipe organ. But she's been delving more into brass and choral works lately. Huh. So she just announced a 2-hour album called The Will of Tongues.
0: It's all one cut, right?
1: No, it's several different pieces that have been commissioned over the years. The first song that she decided to release from the album was a choral work and not one of the pipe organ pieces. And as soon as I hit play, I was like, this is one of the most beautiful things that I've heard so far this year. It's called Songs of the Smiles Fig, Part 3, Follies, and it is sung by the Chamber Choir Ireland.

0: So I had to fly back home to Atlanta last week for a funeral. And
1: Sorry.
0: when I was on the plane, I listened to this music, 35,000 feet.
1: Yeah.
0: And I felt like that's where you're supposed to listen to this
1: Yeah.
0: music. There's such
1: In the
0: incredible,
1: heavens, up in the clouds.
0: it's such a beautiful exercise in tension and release, and how they don't always have to go one after the other. Sometimes they can coexist.
1: Yeah.
0: This piece comes towards the end of the record. Like,
1: Yeah.
0: it's not the very end, but pretty close. And it's a series of three choral pieces that are interspersed with other works.
1: So, Songs of the Smiles Figged, number three, Follies from Serra d'Avici, and that's from the album The Will of Tongues. Very ancient, gorgeous.
0: Yeah.
1: All right, we need to take a quick break here, but we'll be back with more new music right after this, and you're listening to All Songs Considered from NPR Music. It's All Songs Considered from NPR Music. I'm Robin Hilton. I'm here with Lars Gotrich, and we are sharing some of our picks for the best new songs of the week. So, for upcoming show ideas, we've got the one we just mentioned, cover songs that were better than the originals. That's one. Here's another one, another show idea. Criminally underrated bands, or bands, maybe they're much beloved bands, but bands that should be bigger than they are. That's pretty much every band that you listen to.
0: Thanks, Robin. I think sometimes that's the case, but in other times, I'm trying to remember, there's this great piece that I've read or listened to about the plight of the C-list pop star and how some C-list pop stars like where they are, because it affords them their creative life that they enjoy.
1: More control. A
0: More
1: lot of them
0: control.
1: go Patreon or something like that, and
0: Yeah.
1: they're
0: And but also there isn't extreme level of scrutiny on like their personal lives. And so while I hear you, I think about that argument that I listened to recently. I was like, oh, that actually makes a lot of sense. So there are some bands where I'm like, they're probably happy where they are. Maybe they wish they made a little bit more money, but maybe they don't want to be the big, huge thing that everybody thinks that they should be.
1: Well, that's a good point, and one that we can discuss when we do our show on
0: Yes.
1: bands that should be much bigger than they are. I think somewhere in my top 10 would be the band Shearwater.
0: Okay, yeah.
1: You're probably a
0: I
1: Shearwater
0: remember them,
1: fan.
0: yeah. They haven't been around for a minute.
1: Well,
0: Or maybe they have and I didn't know.
1: I've have sort of lost the thread of that band off and on over the years too. They were consistently releasing albums for a while there in the beginning. We're talking like 15 years or so ago, and now definitely more time between albums. But they've got a new one coming up called The New World. I mean, plenty of people love this band, but they're also a band that when I listen to, I think, man, they should be filling stadiums. Most of the work, I think, is from singer Jonathan Myberg, who has one of the most gorgeous voices
0: Oh, yeah. I remember when I
1: anywhere.
0: did listen to it, I remember thinking he
1: Yeah,
0: has
1: I
0: an
1: mean, it's
0: incredibly beautiful voice.
1: sonorous. It's
0: Yeah.
1: sonorous. And Shearwater, as I said, they've got a new album coming out later this year, New World. This song I want to play from it is stunning. It's called Daydream Unbeliever.

0: Oh, who's the little doggy at the end?
1: Well, so Jonathan Myberg, he's an ornithologist. I mean, obviously the name of the band, Shearwater, it's a bird. He loves nature. Mm-hmm. So any way he can work in nature, animals, he's going to find a way to do that. I mean, this song, well, I reached out to him and said, tell me a little bit about kind of how you came to write the song and what it means for you. And he said it's the first one he wrote for the album. And he was thinking about what he calls the weird fantasies that we're taught to believe in. And I'm quoting him here, like the idea that humans are the most beautiful and important animals ever to live on Earth. Mm. You know, it's about how important it is to let go of those false ideas, to let go of the illusion that we're the most important creatures on Earth. But if you know the music of Shearwater, this is a very Shearwatery song. I mean, it rises and falls,
2: yeah,
1: and it heaves and sighs. You know, there's a lot of push and pull, and it can be really epic and cinematic. I love those strings at the end.
2: What struck me about this, the string-swept circus quality,
1: yeah,
2: where it feels like everything's a little topsy-turvy.
1: I hear that in this, yeah.
2: And the arrangements are just a little bit off.
1: Well, so the time signature keeps shifting.
2: Yes.
1: I think it's between the song's either in 5/4 or it goes from 3/4 to 2/4 or something like that, but you can't find a consistent beat. And Jonathan Myberg said that was intentional to sort of reflect how difficult it is to let go of these illusions that we live with. I love that. And it's a great idea, too, because it's the sort of thing that you don't exactly realize is happening, but something is throwing you off balance.
2: Yeah, you can't figure out what it is.
1: Yeah. The New World from Shearwater, it is out at the end of July, July 31st. Well, I got one more that I want to play. And I think this is, I keep struggling to come up with the perfect word to describe what this song is. And the only word I can come up with is impressive.
2: Okay.
1: It's just an impressive song. One of the most impressive cuts I've heard this year. One of the most adventurous, surprising cuts I've heard this year. You know the artist Lorraine.
2: Right? Oh, yeah. Yeah. You know, okay.
1: Tasha
2: All right.
1: Cheek.
2: I was going to play this song.
1: Oh, Solar Cycle.
2: I was going to play this song. Backstory for folks, I was supposed to tape this show last week.
1: Yeah, we're a week behind here.
2: But I completely lost my voice.
1: Yeah.
2: Robin got the voice memo that I sent him, and I sounded like a demonic teenager.
1: You sounded like that kid in The Simpsons, like, hey, hi. Yeah.
2: I was going to play this song.
1: So is this the song that I said, did you keep the songs you were going to play a week ago? And you said you dropped one. This was it?
2: This was the song that I dropped. So I'm glad you're playing Lorraine, because I think this song is so cool.
1: It is so cool. It's called Soulless Cycle. And we'll go out on this. Lars Gottridge, always a great hang.
2: Yeah, thanks for having me, Robin.
1: It's All Songs Considered from NPR Music.

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3: Live from NPR News in Washington, I'm Windsor Johnston. President Trump kicked off the nation's 250th birthday celebration with a speech at Mount Rushmore in South Dakota last night. NPR's Elena Moore reports Trump called on Americans to embrace the country's founding ideals as Independence Day events get underway across the nation.
4: In his speech, Trump focused on both American exceptionalism and the midterms. He alluded to a string of recent primary wins by progressive and Democratic Socialist candidates running for Congress, arguing, quote unquote, communism jeopardizes his vision for America.
5: Communism is a mortal threat to American liberty. It is the greatest threat to our country, including World War I, World War II, Pearl Harbor, or even 9/11. We're not going to let this happen to us.
4: Trump's speech kicks off a weekend of July 4th celebrations, and the president is expected to deliver a speech tonight on the National Mall. Elena Moore, NPR News.
3: Many parts of the central and eastern U.S. are still in the grips of a dangerous heat wave as the nation

0: And celebrates the 4th of July. Heat index values between 100 and 115 degrees are forecast from parts of the Midwest to the East Coast, prompting heat alerts and warnings. Ashley Ward of Duke University's Heat Policy Innovation Hub says that's because of something called the heat island effect.
1: Places that we live in, our built environment, hold on to heat that's absorbed during the day. So what happens is overnight, those things like pavement and buildings, they absorb that heat. I mean, they absorb it during the day and release it slowly at night. So this is one of the reasons why we see overnight temperatures remaining persistently high.
0: The extreme heat is disrupting some Independence Day events. It's also putting added strain on power grids. The National Weather Service says by Sunday and Monday, the heat and humidity will settle over the southeast. It was a short week on Wall Street ahead of the long holiday weekend. NPR's Scott Horsley reports stocks climbed higher in the run-up to the 4th of July.
2: Speaking at a gathering of central bankers in Portugal Wednesday, Federal Reserve Chairman Kevin Warsh renewed his pledge to bring inflation under control. After a downbeat jobs report on Thursday, investors are less concerned the Fed will raise interest rates when policymakers meet later this month. The report showed U.S. employers added just 57,000 jobs in June, and job gains for April and May were also revised lower. The unemployment rate fell last month, but only because more than 700,000 people dropped out of the workforce. For the week, the S&P 500 index climbed 1.75%, the Dow rose nearly 2%, and the Nasdaq jumped 2.1%. Scott Horsley, NPR News, Washington.
0: You're listening to NPR News from Washington. Strong storms ripped through the Chicago area on Friday, leaving widespread damage across southern Wisconsin. In Lake Geneva, high winds toppled trees, knocked down power lines, and capsized a boat, killing at least three people. Walworth County Undersheriff Tom Hausner says emergency crews were quickly overwhelmed.
3: Multiple reports of 911 calls were coming in of trees down, buildings being damaged, people trapped in collapsed buildings.
0: Authorities say seven people were rescued from the overturned boat as crews continue clearing debris and restoring power. The National Weather Service says additional thunderstorms are possible across parts of the region through the holiday weekend. The annual Nathan's Hot Dog Eating Contest kicks off on New York's Coney Island today. Steve Kestenbaum reports.
4: What started as a sort of carnival sideshow now draws thousands of people to Coney Island and even bigger global TV and digital audiences. 17-time champion Joey Jaws Chestnut holds the record. 76 hot dogs and buns in just 10 minutes.
5: I'm very, very happy that I can give people a break from the real world for a little bit and enjoy this crazy thing.
4: The heat wave may impact his performance at the table, and it'll be a concern as crowds line the waterfronts in New York and New Jersey for the Macy's 4th of July fireworks show. Will Koss is executive producer.
6: This year, we'll have 85,000 shells and effects firing off across a number of locations.
4: The Brooklyn Bridge serves as a platform for some of those fireworks. For NPR News, I'm Steve Kestenbaum in New York.
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0: I'm Michelle Martin. One of the things you can count on from NPR and this station, we've got your back when it comes to reporting the news. 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

St. Luke, chapter 6, verses 27 and 28. To love your enemies. He said you should do good to them that hate you. He said you should bless them that curse you. And pray for them which despitefully use you. Now that may be hard to do. But if you really want to be like Jesus, and if you want to be right, hey, you gotta yet love.

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That's what he told me to tell you. 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

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You love God. What's wrong with you? I love God. 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What's wrong with you?

0: This is Rachel Martin with Morning Edition. 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
1: Live from NPR News in Washington, I'm Windsor Johnston. Funeral ceremonies and processions for the late Iranian Supreme Leader are underway in Tehran today. He was killed in U.S.-Israeli airstrikes in February. NPR's Hadil Al-Shalchi reports the funeral comes during a fragile ceasefire between the U.S., Israel, and Iran.
2: A huge crowd of people chanted death to America as they gathered at a prayer complex in Tehran, where they visited the caskets of Ayatollah Ali Khamenei and four of those killed from his family. People held up signs that read hashtag kill Trump. Others waved flags, red ones that symbolize revenge, and many yellow ones that represented the Iranian-backed Lebanese militia, Hezbollah. The group has been fighting with Israel since the beginning of the war. While there was no sign of the current Iranian leader, Khamenei's son, Mujtaba Khamenei, the Iranian president and the Iranian speaker of parliament were seen praying near the coffins. Khamenei will be buried in his birthplace of Mashhad next Thursday. Hadil Al-Shalchi, NPR News, Istanbul.
1: President Trump kicked off the nation's 250th birthday celebration with a speech at Mount Rushmore last night. NPR's Elena Moore reports Trump called on Americans to embrace the country's founding ideals.
3: In his speech, Trump focused on both American exceptionalism and the midterms. He alluded to a string of recent primary wins by progressive and Democratic socialist candidates running for Congress, arguing, quote-unquote, communism jeopardizes his vision for America.
4: Communism is a mortal threat to American liberty. It is the greatest threat to our country, including World War I, World War II, Pearl Harbor, or even 9/11. We're not going to let this happen to us.
3: Trump's speech kicks off a weekend of July 4th celebrations, and the president is expected to deliver a speech tonight on the National Mall. Elena Moore, NPR News.
1: Hot, dry weather and strong winds are driving wildfires across the western U.S. In southeastern Colorado, the Aspen Acres fire has burned more than 85,000 acres and is 0% contained. Shanna Lewis from member station KRCC reports.
5: The fire started early Monday morning. Since then, thousands of people have evacuated from small rural communities in the forested mountains west of the city of Pueblo. Sid Heptig only had about an hour to pack up and leave.
6: A firefighter came in to the place and said, you gotta go, and we could see the fire coming.
5: Heptig believes his home is totally destroyed, but he says his family has already decided they'll rebuild on the property they've owned for more than 50 years. Fire officials say some rain is in the forecast, but it'll be weeks before the drought conditions will change. For NPR News, I'm Shauna Lewis in Pueblo.
1: This is NPR. NATO leaders are preparing to gather in Ankara next week. The summit is expected to focus

0: focus on the alliance's future, with President Trump likely to again press allies to shoulder more of the defense burden. Leaders will reaffirm their commitment to NATO's collective defense pledge, higher defense spending targets, expanding military production, and strengthening the alliance's ability to deter Russia are also on the agenda. The summit gets underway on Tuesday. Britain's health service has launched a counteroffensive to the flood of online misinformation aimed at young people. It started its own TikTok channel. Vicky Barker reports from London.
1: The best advice anyone ever gave me was two words. You can't. And you know what my response was? Two words. Watch me.
2: The images that follow these white-on-black letters show not some super sporting feat, but water flowing into a drinking glass, spraying out of a garden hose into a child's face, hammering home the NHS warning to stay hydrated in the current heat wave. Other TikTok videos urge young men to check their testicles, warn about the dangers of tanning beds, explain which blotches and splotches on your skin could be cancerous. The NHS taking its evidence-based advice into the influencer's own territory, social media platforms. For NPR News, I'm Vicky Barker in London.
0: I'm Windsor Johnston, NPR News in Washington.
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1: There's a song that we sing in our church in New York, Perfecting Faith Church. It's about an every Sunday song. Yeah.

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1: It's time for the Gospel Countdown with Nina Taylor and Bishop Ernest E. Richard Jr. Get your ticket. This train's about to roll out. All aboard!

0: Hey, hey, everybody. Thanks so much for joining us for this week's edition of the Gospel Countdown. We're here to bring you the top gospel songs in the gospel industry. Kicking off the countdown this week, it was Kenny Lewis in One Voice. The song's called God Did It. So we've got another churchy song in the countdown, and we are glad about it. I'm Nina Taylor, along with the Bishop, the traveling man, Bishop Ernest Richard. How you doing, sir? What's going on?
1: I'm alive, I'm well, and I don't know if you could tell, but I is here.
0: All right.
1: Seriously. Good afternoon, Nina. How are you today? Such a wonderful day. Beautiful sunny weather. I love the summertime. But now listen, we got to keep this thing moving. I know Jason Nelson and Madison Ryan have a nice song out in the number 9 spot. Made New is the name of this song. Let's take a listen.
2: Number 9.

I wonder if the church can sing a little bit tonight. 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Yeah, that's pretty good.

0: What a great song from Fred Hammond, a former number one song. It's called Love Never Fails. It also features The Choir Room. It has come down just a little bit to number 8.
1: There are songs that linger. There are songs that last. And then there are songs that just have no desire to go away. And we're not asking the song to go away. This song is fighting for its life. I tell you, Tanya Nolan and her song Blessings has been in the top 10 last 6 weeks.
0: It's been longer than 6 weeks, I believe.
1: I'm talking about the top 10, not just the top 10. She's been in the top 20 since the top 30, I'm sorry, since the beginning of. And Tanya, no knock on you, dear heart. If people are requesting your song, then let it be what it is. God bless you. Well, anyway, here she is, Tanya Nolan, her song, Blessings.

0: All right, this one making its way quickly up the top 10 from Daryl Walls and PJ Morton. It's entitled Able, and what a beautiful song it is. I love the end of the song when he says, your record proves you're able. Awesome song.
1: Beautiful, Bill. But look who's doing it. You got the PJ Morton, Daryl Walls connection. So what more need we say? But listen, messing around in the number five spot is Maverick City Music. And they have some company with them. The song Run to You. Let's listen to the song. No.

0: right, our number four song quickly. You know what? This song came into the countdown. It was number 10, and then it went to number 9, then it went back out to number 11, and then it jumped back in at number 8, and now look at it. In the top 5 already, John P. Key and Telly Rogers. The song's called Church Medley. We love it. We love hearing some of those songs that he put together from some of his gospel albums. So our congratulations to him. Top 5 this week at number 4.
1: Well, you know I'm a John P. Key fan, so I'm going to let that say right there. Now, I love this. This was another recent number one. It's come down to the number 3 spot. Anthony Evans and Caleb Carson. The song, You're Not Finished. Nina, we're not finished yet. We got more great gospel music coming our way.
2: Number 3.

0: right, this one has made another big jump. Lashae Knox and Ernest Pugh with the song Right There this week at number two here on the Gospel Countdown with Bishop Ernest Richard and Nina Taylor. We thank you so much for joining us each week. You know what this means, though? We do have a brand new number one song since Anthony Evans and Caleb Carson are now in the number three position. So we do have a new number one. Can't wait to see what it is.
1: Well, I know you have another Hot to Trot spotlight song, so I'm not going to hold you back. I'm not going to step in your way. I'm just going to move over so you can say who it is, where they from, and we're just going to listen. So here we go, ladies and gentlemen, boys and girls, slide your chairs up to the table. Here she comes with another great spotlight song. Miss Nina, I got the best songs in the world. Taylor.
0: Well, again, one of my favorite things to do is to take a new artist with a brand new song and introduce them to the world. And this brand new group is actually a group of two, a him and a her. I don't have their names yet, but the name of their group is Abundance of Love. And this is their brand new song, God Chose Me. Let's check it out.

0: Beautiful song from our brand new artist in the spotlight this week, Abundance of Love, with their song God Chose Me. Bishop, what do you think?
1: Are you feeling the love?
0: I am feeling the love.
1: All right, well, we're gonna expect to see them somewhere in the very near future. Abundance of Love, keep pressing for the blessing, because it's on its way and already manifesting. Well, listen, as you already said, we've got a new number one, and we don't want to hold it up or hold it away from you. And if how you feel like shouting, Nina?
0: Always.
1: Anytime you mention the name Ricky Dillard, and then you add Ron Carter to the mix, we get ready to go to church in just a few minutes. Here's the song, Open My Eyes, the new number one.
2: This is number one.

0: All right, our congratulations to Ron Carter and Ricky Dillard with another number one for Ricky Dillard called Open My Eyes. What a great song. We thank you so much for joining us for this countdown and every week for the Gospel Countdown. I'm Nina Taylor, reminding you to connect with us on all social media outlets. You can do that easily by going to my website at msninataylor.com. 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Check it out today. Bishop, when you're in the country and in the state and in town, how can they connect with you?
1: Well, first and foremost, they can get on social media and anywhere they see the fly guy and the fly girl on a poster that says, vote for us, get up and make it happen. And not just us, some of the other great artists that are in the Spin Award. We appreciate the spins. They celebrate radio angels, we call them, gospel announcers, whichever word you want. And we really want you to get involved because it's an absolute fun, exciting, and very interesting award show. That's www.spinawards. Look for Nina Taylor, Bishop Ernest Richard, and vote. The rest of you can go to page 5, look at the fly guy. Wish he was yours. No, I shouldn't have said that now, should I, Nina? Anyway, send us a message. You know, let us know how we're doing. We want to hear from you. So we look forward to it. Don't forget our YouTube page. Don't forget our Instagram pages. Don't forget our Facebook pages. Just don't forget. How does that sound?
0: Okay. So I know you got a hot to trot song to take us home today. We've had such a great countdown. I hope you've got a great one for us.
1: Well, I've got one that kind of helps us. We've heard of the earthquake in Venezuela and a series of other things. Nina, I got to share this with you. And the reason why I chose this song, because it hurts my heart. In the city of Philadelphia, there was a particular story, and I'm not going to spread gossip. I'm going to tell you what happened. This is the news. A child bought a lollipop that was laced with fentanyl. And it hurts my heart. It hurts my heart to know that people are that deep. I don't know about you, Nina, but I'm going to go with John T. Key. It's me standing in the field of prayer. Don't go anywhere, folks. We got more great gospel coming your way.

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2: Who's the star of this team? Kobe White is a killer. Let me tell you, but LaMelo Ball, more than even him being a really good player that set players up, that was a true point guard, that could give you 20 points in a game, you traded the star. You traded the face of the franchise. What does your franchise now look like moving forward? LaMelo Ball wanted to be there.
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1: Who's the star of this team? Kobe White is a killer. Let me tell you, but LaMelo Ball, more than even him being a really good player that set players up, that was a true point guard, that could give you 20 points in a game, you traded the star. You traded the face of the franchise. What does your franchise now look like moving forward? LaMelo Ball wanted to be there.
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0: athletic competition. It can easily be broken down into two parts: the minutes or hours it takes to complete the event, then weeks, months, and years of joy or heartbreak. Finally, the decades to analyze and debate it. From the press box to press row, Donald Ware will break it all down for you with an in-depth look at historically black college athletics, as well as the biggest news stories and newsmakers of the day. It's time to talk the talk with those who walk the walk. 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
1: Let's let that play for a little bit. The new anthem for Team USA, the U.S. men's national team. Big win, 2-0 over Bosnia on Wednesday. It now sets up the showdown on Monday at 8 p.m. Eastern with Belgium. It's Box to Row on Box to Row Radio, Sirius XM, channels 142 and 84, at our great affiliates around the country that carry the program. I am your host, Donald Ware. We got a whole lot to get to on today's program, but I want to start with the big-time win by the men's national team again, 2-0 over Bosnia. And it was the first win versus a European team for the U.S. since 2021, which that win was also against Bosnia. And it depends upon who you talk to. A lot of people that I had talked with said that, look, this was coming into that game against Bosnia, it was going to be a cakewalk. Most people said it shouldn't be close, not necessarily a cakewalk, but the U.S. should handle its business. Others say they think it's going to be a lot closer than people think. And, you know, I think it was. It wasn't until Mark Tillman's free kick goal with about at the 82nd mark of this, at the 82nd mark, that really gave the U.S. breathing room. You had the goal in the first half by Folarin Balogun, but the thing about it, he ended up getting a red card, and so he's going to be out for the round of 16 game against Belgium. I mean, that's pretty big. I mean, look, the U.S. had to get through this one without him and played a man down for 36 minutes of this matchup and still was able to win. But that loss is going to be huge, because now you're going up against Belgium, who's the number 9 ranked team in the country. This is going to be the highest ranked team that the U.S. has faced so far in the World Cup, but has gotten to the round of 16. The U.S. continues to move up. The U.S. at number 15. I think if you go back even a week ago or a couple of weeks ago, the U.S. was right around 17. But this is going to be an uphill climb. This is going to be obviously it gets tougher and tougher. And we're talking about a U.S. men's national team that has not had a lot of success. You talk about winning a stage, and of course the U.S. did win its Group D stage. It had been since 2010, the last time that the U.S. had won the stage. It had been since 2002, the last time that the team made it to the quarterfinals, falling to Germany 1-0. So, we still have a long way to go in terms of a quarterfinals, but I mean, that's the last time that the team made it that far. I mean, you have to go all the way back to 1930. That is the highest finish by the U.S. team in the World Cup. Over the time that we've done this show, you've heard me talk a lot about the U.S. women's national team, the success that the U.S. women's national team has had, both in the World Cup and the Olympics, and just generally speaking in the world. I mean, we've had great guests, everyone from, you know, Alex Morgan to Abby Wambach, you know, to Crystal Dunn. The list just goes on and on in terms of the number of guests that we've had, Carly Lloyd, over the years on this program. and the success that the women have had. Well, the men, they're not there, but they're on the trajectory. I mean, look, go back a couple of years. Go back to the last World Cup. There were a lot of expectations for this U.S. men's national team and even the World Cup prior to that. And the team got out of the stage, if I remember correct, in the last World Cup, but it then fell. Like, you get to the round of 32, you've got some expectations, it falls. So the team is revamped its program. The head coach, Mauricio Pochettino, he's been offered a contract extension. This was even before the game on Wednesday. So you can tell that it's moving in the right direction. The USMN, or U.S. men's national team, the program, or USA Soccer in of itself really likes what he's doing, to the point that he's been offered a contract extension already. And this, I tell you, I don't know. You know, I'm not as versed. And let me pause here, because I want to talk also. We're going to talk some soccer. I'm going to talk soccer in this segment, and then also going to talk NBA. I also want to talk about, you know, want to get kind of your thoughts on these NBA trades, which have been crazy. Most notably, Jaylen Brown now to the 76ers. Wow. Wow, you talk about trades, and we could talk about the trades that have happened to this point. Nothing trumps that, in my opinion. So I want to talk about that also today here on the program. Look, you can participate here on the program. Hit me up on X at DWare1, at DWare1. Getting back to the USA soccer team. Again, I don't follow soccer like that. I'll follow it during the World Cup. I'll follow it in the Olympics, probably more so during the World Cup than I do the Olympics. So all these FC teams and the Premier League and all of that, which here in the United States, by the way, those leagues are very popular. I mean, the networks are picking those games up. It's very, very popular. It's just not for me. I'm a traditionalist. Football, baseball, basketball, not necessarily in that order. And then, in some respects, hockey. And I'm going to tell you what's interesting. What the soccer team is doing now, right? Let's go back to February in the Olympics when the USA hockey team won it all. Did we see that coming? Not necessarily. I mean, hockey and soccer in the U.S. are similar in these respects, that it's a big sport here in the United States of America. Okay, but the better play, it's a big sport here in the United States of America, but it's not as big as football, baseball, basketball. It is a sport that is dominated by countries other than the U.S., unlike football, baseball, basketball. So it's similar or akin in those respects. But again, you've got a movement in both of the sports, right? The hockey is becoming, I mean, you already, you know, look, soccer was already there. I mean, when you think about youth soccer and you think about soccer programs, soccer is very popular in the U.S. It's just that for whatever reason, on the men's side, it hasn't translated necessarily internationally. Now, you've got some good, really good individual players that have performed for the U.S. over the years that have gone overseas to play at the highest levels. You've had that. But in terms of on an international stage as the U.S. men's national team, there hasn't been a lot of success. I ran down the success for you in terms of the most success that soccer has had. 1930, a third place finish. 2002 was a quarterfinals finish. And 2010 was the last time that the U.S. won a stage. Now, I believe the U.S. within that time has made it to the round of 16 with, you know, within the last 20 to 30 years, certainly. But it's been very limited success. So the youth soccer, okay, and even in, I don't know that it's necessarily big in high school or at the college level, right? Like to me, it seems like lacrosse at the college level is bigger than it is in the U.S. And lacrosse is definitely a U.S. sport. Now, with the contact, you know, you've got the contact and all of that. It's definitely a U.S. sport. Again, going back to hockey, there are a lot of youth hockey leagues. I mean, right here in Carolina, I mean, you know that there's a solid foundation for youth hockey. And I'm sure it's like this across the nation. I can't speak to that. I can only speak to here in Carolina and specifically here in the Raleigh area. There's a good foundation, and the Carolina Hurricanes have poured into that for hockey here in the Carolinas. I'm sure it's like that throughout the U.S., but I don't think it's as big as soccer is. But you've got the U.S. hockey team winning the gold medal in the Olympics. Wouldn't it be fitting if the U.S. soccer team could pull that off? Now, listen, Belgium is really, really good, and you got to get past Belgium. But even if you get past Belgium, and I'm not saying the U.S. can't, because this is the thing about it. You're playing on your own territory. That I think that has a lot to do with it. A couple of other shows I did last weekend, you know, the question came up, well, would it be a disappointment if, well, really, would it have been a disappointment if the men had not, or the team had not beaten Bosnia? I guess, not a disappointment. Would it have been a failure? I don't think it would have been a failure. I think it would have been a disappointment because of the momentum and because people expected this team to beat Bosnia. And so the U.S. handled its business. Now you've got an uphill climb. But wouldn't it be a beautiful thing that if in the same year the hockey team won the gold medal and the U.S. won the World Cup? We can dream big. It can happen. It's on U.S. soil. It would be akin to me to when the U.S. hockey team, and we're talking about hockey now, right? The U.S. hockey team won the gold medal in 1980. And had the big win over the Soviet Union. Big time hockey going on right now. Still to come here on the program. Plenty of NBA trade talk. Keep it locked.
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1: Who's the star of this team? Kobe White is a killer. 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But LaMelo Ball, more than even him being a really good player that set players up, that was a true point guard, that could give you 20 points in a game, you traded the star. You traded the face of the franchise. What does your franchise now look like moving forward? LaMelo Ball wanted to be there.
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0: Thank you for making the program a part of your day on this 4th of July weekend as America celebrates 250 years. Hope you're safe where you are and enjoying yourself. As again, in the last segment, talked a lot about the USA soccer team and its success now in the round of 16. It's got a tough game, a tough match on Monday against Belgium after coming off Wednesday's 2-0 victory over Bosnia. So let's switch gears and talk some NBA, because I mean, you know, and I know last week I talked extensively about the LaMelo Ball trade, LaMelo Ball to Minnesota, Naz Reid in return, some draft picks. I just didn't think it made a lot of sense for Charlotte. I still don't think it makes sense since then. As a matter of fact, on Sunday it was announced that the Hornets were going to trade Miles Bridges, got a couple of pieces back, Grayson Allen, Royce O'Neal. That was the trade to Phoenix. And so I think the thing about that trade in particular, like the Royce O'Neal, Royce O'Neal is a solid three-point shooter. Grayson Allen can shoot the three. He can also score, but those guys aren't making a ton of money. And I think Royce O'Neal may be like a $10 million guy. Grayson Allen around the same. One of them is only under a one-year contract. So, you know, but still, again, you still don't have a star, but that's that trade, right? That pales in comparison because you had the Raptors and Clippers making a trade that sends Kawhi Leonard back to Toronto, where he helped to lead Toronto to the NBA Finals, winning the championship in 2019. In return, the Clippers get Brandon Ingram, Grady Dick, and future first-round picks and some pick swaps. So we're seeing a lot of that nowadays with the first-round picks and the pick swaps. And the thing about the first-round picks, if your first-round pick is high enough, if it's a lottery pick, and in particular, if it's a top five pick, then you want that. And that's sometimes why you do the pick swaps, because the first round picks don't mean what they used to mean, but they're still important because you can stockpile them and then package them in deals. Like, we're not going to see a lot of free agency movement. There are not even a lot of major free agents in the NBA. Generally, you talk about the summer a couple of weeks. This weekend, you're talking about NBA free agency. Well, the main thing, go back to the summer of Kevin Durant, you know, the summer, you know, years ago when the decision where LeBron James decided to go to Miami. Like, those days are probably, you're going to have some of those days remaining, but certainly this year, that's not that. It's all about the trade. So that was the Kawhi Leonard trade, and I'm going to talk more about that. You had Ja Morant now going to the Trailblazers. You had that move. You had the Lakers making a move, because I also want to talk about LeBron and the Lakers choosing not to re-sign LeBron, which I had been talking about for the last couple of months right here on this program. But, you know, the Lakers went out and made a move, most notably getting Walker Kessler from Utah. So they have that sort of that big man now. But the trade that perplexed me the most, and not even the trade, the move, that, because again, LeBron James not re-signing with the Lakers is a move. The move that perplexed me the most was this move. Boston trades Jaylen Brown to the 76ers in exchange for Paul George, two first round picks and 2 second round picks. Now let that sit for a moment. Let's analyze that and let that before I break it down, let's let that sit for a moment. What are the Boston Celtics doing? Obviously, you know, look, Brad Stevens has been doing this around a while. You know, he's really built the Celtics to where they are right now. Remember, he was the coach when the Celtics were having success in making it to the Eastern Conference Finals. And this was before Jason Tatum and Jalen Brown. He was the coach there. That now he's running the show in terms of making the moves that he has made in terms of draft picks in particular have led to the Celtics being in the position that they are, including winning the championship in 2024. And that's why this perplexes me. It perplexes me for a couple of different reasons. Now, I know, the trade to me that made the most sense for the Celtics would have been getting Giannis. That didn't happen. Why trade Jalen Brown? Now maybe, I mean, it's a lot that we don't know. Maybe Jalen Brown, you know, he didn't want to return. I mean, maybe he made it known that he wasn't happy with even being on the trading block in the first place. He wasn't going to be happy. I mean, I think if you're a professional, I think Jalen Brown, I mean, he gets on Twitch and all that kind of stuff. But I think on the court as a leader, right? Like, I think he was the NBA Players Association guy, the rep, right? Like he's going to be a professional. I would think so. He's going to be a professional, right? Like, so I'm not sure why you didn't think that could have worked out. But again, 25-26 or this past season or the season that just ended was supposed to have been the Celtics' rebuilding year to get ready for 26-27 or to get ready for the upcoming season, right? Jason Tatum was supposed to have been out the entire season. You got rid of Kristaps Porzingis. You got rid of, you know, some other guys as well, some other key pieces. Okay. And rightfully so. You keep Derek White. Some other guys really stepped up. But the thing about it, the guys really, really stepped up, I think, more so than Brad Stevens and others thought that they would. Jalen Brown really carried this team in a lot of – well, he carried the team, but he had a lot. He was the main – I don't want to say carried. He was the main guy. But he had a lot of help. Derek White, we already knew Derek White was a really good player, really good two-way player. His game stepped up. A guy like a Peyton Pritchard, his game stepped up. Some of the other role players really stepped up for this team. So it was a situation where now you say, okay, Jason Tatum, now we got a chance to make a run here. Jason Tatum comes back. I didn't think that ultimately that the Celtics would win the championship. But I felt like they had an opportunity. Well, initially, I should say. Initially, I didn't feel that way when it started to kind of come out that Jason Tatum may be close to coming back. I likened it to when Michael Jordan went to go play baseball the year he decided to come back and came back with the Bulls. The Bulls did not win the championship. He didn't play for a good part of the season. You need that time to reacclimate, and then the team would make its run. And so really, if you think about it, the Celtics were ahead of schedule because they had Tatum back to reacclimate him into the offense, give him, you know, the however many games he played, go through the playoffs, and then 26-27, you're right back in the mix. As a matter of fact, had that happened, to me, I would have had the Celtics over the Knicks in terms of coming into the season. Maybe. Well, let me take that back. I would have had them even. Let me put it like that, because I don't want to disrespect the champs, but the Celtics had a really, really good squad. So, again, getting Giannis makes sense because now you have another superstar that is in his prime. That's a big. So now you've got a big man, a true big that can really play down low. You've got the inside-outside game. Boy, that's lethal. Celtics are number two without question. Again, even with a Giannis, I would have had if the Celtics had had Giannis, I would have had the Celtics above the Knicks. But even with Jaylen Brown, I have them even. But now you go out and bring back Paul George, who still can play. I mean, Paul George can still play, but you've traded. If there was a sense that Jaylen Brown and Jason Tatum were similar players, well, you've gone and now still gotten a similar player to Jaylen Brown. So you still have similar players in Paul George and Jason Tatum. Paul George is older. He's 36. He hasn't been healthy the last several years. I mean, Paul George, quite frankly, hasn't really... Paul George has shown some flashes. Like, Paul George can still play. He showed flashes. I'm not suggesting that he can't play. I'm just suggesting that he's been injured and that he's 36 years old. That's an issue. And you bring that back when you had a squad that could have competed? Now, yeah, you get some first-round picks. So Brad Stevens loves first-round picks. That's how the Celtics got to where they are right now, because they had a plethora of first-round picks. He's a first-round pick type of general manager. But this move doesn't make sense. There's more to this move than we know about. Why in the world, basically what you've done, player for player, is traded Jaylen Brown for Paul George. And yes, you get two first-round picks, two second-round picks. I'm up against the break. I want to come back and talk a little bit more about this trade because I also want to talk about it. That's something that is generally done. You talk about it from one perspective, but not the other perspective. This has now made the 76ers a contender for sure. And I want to talk about that, or talk about it also from that angle. I'm going to do that on the other side. I want you to keep it locked. I want you to participate. Also, hit me up on X at DWare1 as we roll on.
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2: 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Let's talk about it.
0: Let's talk about it. I got to ask about this meteoric rise. You're 31. A lot of these folks you see in WWE, as you know, they come in and get their rise order in their later years. So just kind of talk about that. You're one of the rising superstars in WWE.
3: Man, first and first, man, God is good. I refer to myself as the anointed one because that's what it is. I mean, God blessed me with the opportunity to shine every single Friday night, Monday, Saturday, PLEs, Royal Rumble, Saudi Arabia. It don't matter. I mean, when you're anointed for something and ordained to do something, that's just where you're supposed to be. So I'm grateful for that, and I take my job very seriously.
0: Michael B. Jordan, that MBJ is your time too, but I got to take it back. Two of my favorite shows, The Wire and Friday Night Lights, two of my favorites of all time. What comes to your mind when you think back to playing in those two TV series?
4: Where's Wallace is a big thing, man. I think Wallace was just like me. You know, it wasn't active. You know, I had a lot of big brothers on that set, a lot of, you know, influential men and women in my life that said, hey, yo, Mike, you keep this up, this could be a career. You can continue to do this. And I didn't have the confidence within myself. When you got, you know, Idris Elba, and you got, you know, J.D. Williams and Wendell Pierce and Larry Gilliard Jr. and Andre Royo, and you have all these guys, you know, Wood Harris, you know, telling me, you know, hey, you know, Mike, you got something. That was a pivotal place for me.
0: Patrick, right here. This being your fifth Super Bowl, what do you remember most about this whole process with respect to the first Super Bowl? And when I say the whole process, I mean the preparation, not only for the game, but the media and all of that, as opposed to now. How do you kind of compare that? Is it still kind of fun for you?
5: Yeah, it's still fun. I mean, every Super Bowl is its own experience. But I think more than anything, it's just preparing, because you know the process. You know what it takes throughout the week, and it gives you more experience and more calm, where you're not worried, and you just continue to work to be the best version of yourself you can be and learn from your previous Super Bowls, and hopefully you can play even better in the game when you get out there on Sunday.
0: The one and only Kathy Griffin. So you're going to touch on this, something about this 23-year-old, you fell in love with a 23-year-old?
6: Don't you judge me. I'm a vital woman, and I'm sexy as hell. I can't help it. You know I'm redhead. And yeah, I had a fling with a 23-year-old. So what? It was too adult, and I thought he was great, and I'm glad I did it. And let me tell you something else. Don't tell me that women of a certain age don't want to get laid. I want to get laid as much as the next guy. And nobody's going to stop me. I stand by it. No apologies.
7: It was Stephen Curry, your progress from Davidson to now with Golden State.
8: Where I've come from in high school into a small D1 college at Davidson. And it's a great story, and I'm just having fun, you know, living my dream and riding the ride.
9: That the voice of Chase Elliott, the third youngest driver to win the NASCAR Cup Series. How special is that for you?
10: To see kind of how our team has progressed and how I've progressed since then, to have an accolade like this now, it's changed a lot. And I think we've gotten a lot better. I think I've gotten a lot better. I think we've become a very well-rounded race team, and we've improved in a lot of areas, which is not always easy to do.
9: Dave Roberts, manager of the L.A. Dodgers, to be person of color and be the manager of the Dodgers, what does that mean to you?
11: There's not many of us in baseball to do things the right way, to hopefully give other people of color opportunity. Hopefully it just paves the way. So I think that for me, I definitely look at it as responsibility, but something I'm willing to undertake.
9: Snoop Dogg is on the mic. Pay attention.
12: I appreciate the love that I get, and I appreciate the sport of hip-hop, and it's giving me back that same love in return, you know, for the amount of years that I've been doing it. I've always went into it with the same, you know, spirit of I make music for the people. I make it go for them, and I always make them a part of it, and I never separated myself and tried to be a star. I've always wanted to be one of the people that you can look to as somebody that was, you know, like your uncle because of the way that I treat people, and I feel like my career is representative of that. That's why the longevity is there. That's why the love is there, and that's why I maintain the status of, you know, being relevant for so many years.
9: That is the voice of Kevin Durant.
13: Oh, yeah, well, I'm just, you know, trying to get better every single day. We've been through a lot as a team, and I enjoy playing with a great group of guys. So, you know, I'm just trying to enjoy every moment of it.
9: Kevin Hart, George is here.
14: Right now, I'm on cloud nine. This is the time where I'm in demand, so you make the best of it. You pick great projects, you get behind them, and you put them out. And the goal is to keep them coming. So that's making sure that you're in control of your destiny. And right now, I am.
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0: That's Box to Row, real, relevant radio. Welcome back to the program on this July 4th weekend, and hope you're having a great time and safe where you are. So, again, in the last segment, talking about the Celtics and the 76ers trade, and really talking about the Celtics and what the Celtics are doing. Like, you've set yourself, in my opinion, you've set yourself. Now, and listen, Jason Tatum could put this team, perhaps put this team on his back, and everything could be all good, right? Like, maybe that happens just like Jaylen Brown did last year, and the Celtics compete. But it's nowhere in the world, as we're talking about this today, that I can put the Celtics over the Knicks at all. As a matter of fact, with this trade, to me, as it is right now with the teams, I mean, I would have the Knicks at number one. You know, I'm just hesitant about the Pistons. I know the Pistons are good, but the disappointment in the playoffs this past year, and then to some degree last year as well. But I mean, especially right now, like, you've got to have the Pistons at number two, right? I would have. Just kind of looking at this, Cavaliers are out to me. You know, I mean, it's between, to me, the Celtics, Raptors, and the Heat, right? The Raptors made a power move. I mean, it's a power move, but again, in the same vein as in some respects, and it's interesting because they were teammates for a while. Kawhi Leonard is back in Toronto, which is great because you still got Scottie Barnes. But I mean, you trade away. I mean, even with that, I mean, you still trade away a really solid player for the Raptors. I mean, you still trade away a really good player in Brandon Ingram. I mean, I realize he was hurt in the playoffs, but you trade away a really good player and a younger player to get an older player hoping to make a win now run and move. I'm not mad at that because now, to me, the Raptors are elevated. And like I said, the Heat. So I'd have the Celtics at like number five right now, but again, not to disrespect them too much because it's still a good team. Still a good team with Joe Mazzulla as the coach, and the future looks good. But I thought, to me, this was your 25-26 was sort of your, okay, rebuild year, if you will. Let's see how, you know, just keep this boat afloat, get ready for 26-27. Now, to me, because you have all of these first-round picks, unless you're going to get, unless ultimately you pull off a blockbuster trade that we don't see coming. And I think that's what it's going to be. It's got to be some other blockbuster move that we're not going to see coming that'll happen during, or perhaps during the regular season, because you have all of these first round picks. That's the only way I can see. Otherwise, you're looking at 27-28 in terms of making a run. And excuse me, by the way, let me look at this thing from the 76ers perspective. Because now, I said top five. I got to put the 76ers. I left the 76ers out. As a matter of fact, if I'm going pound for teams, to me, I'm going to put the 76ers over the Celtics. So to me, you've got those four teams, meaning the Raptors, Heat, 76ers, and the Celtics in that 3-6 realm. But just because of that trade, I'm gonna put the 76ers over now the Celtics. I think the 76ers were already going to be good. I think that because, I mean, hopefully if Joel Embiid is healthy, I mean, VJ Edgecombe's rookie season was overshadowed by a couple of things. Number one, you know, Cooper Flagg, Con Knipple in terms of rookie of the year, potential rookies of the year, and then just being on the 76ers with Tyrese Maxey, you know, Paul George, Joel Embiid. So he got kind of overshadowed in at times. Although I'd been saying, hey, VJ Edgecombe from the Bahamas, by the way, shouts out to our affiliate in the Bahamas, Global 99.5. I've been saying that this guy can really, really play, and he can. So now in the backcourt, you've got Tyrese Maxey, VJ Edgecombe. I think Joel Embiid, hopefully he can stay healthy, but I think Joel Embiid, not that he wasn't already motivated, because it's a pretty good team even with Paul George, I think he becomes more motivated now, because now you add Jaylen Brown to that mix of a team that already was good. You're adding another superstar and one that you can count on. Now, even without, this is the thing about the 76ers. Let's say Joel Embiid only gives you half the season, and hopefully he'll give you the half a season that will enable him to still play in the playoffs. Even if he gives you half a season, if you're the 76ers, you're still one of the top six teams. All right? So, like, this move, excuse me, it's bolstered in a lot of, not in a lot of respects, it has. This move has also...
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16: Live from NPR News in Washington, I'm Janine Herbst. 4 months after the Iranian supreme leader was killed in U.S.-Israeli strikes, his funeral ceremonies began in Tehran today. NPR's Hadil Al-Shalchi reports the funeral comes amid a fragile ceasefire between the U.S., Israel, and Iran.

0: Iranian state media showed huge crowds gathered at a prayer complex in Tehran, waving red flags symbolizing revenge and chanting mournful songs. Women wept openly and black-clad men beat their chests in unison, a tradition in Shia funerals. It was the first in a series of ceremonies and processions for the funeral of Ayatollah Ali Khamenei, who was killed in U.S.-Israeli strikes in February. World and religious leaders attended a funeral ceremony yesterday. The Pakistani prime minister, the president of Iraq, and a delegation from the Palestinian group Hamas were all in attendance. Khamenei will be buried in his birthplace of Mashhad next Thursday. Hadil Al-Shalchi, NPR News, Istanbul.
1: As the eastern U.S. melts in high temperatures and humidity, parts of Europe are also sweltering in another heat wave barely a week after record-breaking temperatures in several countries. Portugal and Spain are now bracing for a rash of wildfires. Allison Roberts reports forecasters say the hot, dry weather will continue for days.
2: The last heat wave caused thousands of excess deaths in France alone, and this one is expected to last longer. Temperatures are forecast to climb all the way to southern England. In Portugal, more than 1,000 firefighters are battling a blaze that started Thursday, injuring at least 7 people. The government has activated the European Civil Protection Mechanism, sourcing 4 extra water bombing planes and a military emergencies team from Spain. It's declared a state of alert through Monday, raising readiness and banning public access to forests and the use of machinery in them. Almost all of mainland Portugal is now at maximum or very high fire risk. For NPR News, I'm Alison Roberts in Lisbon.
1: The majority of Americans are planning to celebrate Independence Day with a cookout or barbecue, and spending on food is expected to set a record this year. NPR's Alina Selyuk reports the average is forecast to top $94 a person.
3: The National Retail Federation bases its forecast on a big survey of shoppers, and it finds that the vast majority of people plan to celebrate Independence Day, 87%. That's roughly in line with recent years after a big dip during the pandemic lockdowns. But the average food spending has been rising for a while as the U.S. faces stubborn inflation. This year, the price of beef is a big driver. The survey also shows that how Americans celebrate does not change much year to year, with most people doing a cookout or a picnic, then 44% going to a fireworks show or community celebration, and then small equal shares of people choosing to see a parade, deciding to go on vacation, or not celebrating at all. Alina Selyuk, NPR News.
1: You're listening to NPR News from Washington. Russia says Ukrainian drones struck an oil terminal in St. Petersburg as Kyiv continues to bombard oil infrastructure in Russia, creating a fuel crisis and political pressure on the Kremlin. Ukraine's President Zelensky says the attack is part of what he calls long-range sanctions against Russia. Russian President Putin dismissed the strikes as not critical. 250 years ago, the Second Continental Congress voted to approve the Declaration of Independence. That's not its only legacy. Another is the modern Congress, as NPR's Sam Greenglass reports.
4: The Continental Congress did not look much like today's institution, but it represented the glimmers of a fledgling representative government as 13 disparate colonies slowly coalesced around independence. Democratic Congressman Brendan Boyle's Philadelphia district is home to Independence Hall. He organized a congressional delegation there to mark the anniversary.
5: To return to the room where it all began and remind ourselves that we are the inheritors of this great tradition.
4: Boyle says Congress is not always successful at safeguarding that inheritance as the legislative branch cedes more authority to the executive. But he says he and many of his colleagues do feel the burden of living up to the aspirations of the founding era. Sam Greenglass, NPR News, Washington.
1: NATO leaders gather in Turkey next week at a summit focusing on the alliance's future, with President Trump expected to press allies to shoulder more of the defense burden. 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
1: And I'm Bobby Carter.
0: Okay, so today we're listening to the next generation of Americana. Our colleague Ann Powers, who does happen to be an expert on this scene, says that these concerts exemplify three connected

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1: MJ Lenderman's music connects very strongly to indie and even punk rock. Sierra Ferrell's music kind of travels through the different eras of the 20th century to reach all the way back to like early 20th century blues and jazz music. And Wyatt Flores is a red dirt artist. He is standing up for this kind of country music that comes from the Plains states, comes from Oklahoma and Texas, and is challenging the norms and the conventions of Nashville-based country music.
2: All right, we're going to start out with Sierra Ferrell, who actually entered the Tiny Desk contest in 2019. But a little bit of backstory, okay? She grew up in West Virginia, but she left to follow her dreams. She rode the rails, she lived in a van, busked on the streets. But it wasn't until a few years ago that people started to take notice. Ann Powers knows a lot about that journey.
1: I'd heard about Sierra Ferrell before I ever saw her play. She has moved around a lot, but she landed in Nashville. She was playing around the local honky-tonks and bars, and I just heard this buzz that there's this really unusual woman, you know, great voice, unparalleled performance style, you know, even though she was just starting out. And then I saw her play at our local American Legion Hall, which is also kind of a hipster hangout. I was completely blown away because she was the whole package. She had an amazing voice, was a virtuoso fiddler, and had really great songs and just this kind of sense of theatricality that never got in the way of her music. But more importantly, I knew this woman had a way with a costume, and I just had a feeling she was going to break it out for the Tiny Desk. And when I finally saw her at the desk, she did not disappoint. I mean, she looked like a forest fairy who had walked into a bar, you know, in like somewhere in the Wild West and was going to enchant all of the cowboys with her music. And in fact, her band were dressed in matching kind of denim-y shirts and cowboy hats, looking like a Western swing band. So this is the thing about Sierra's costumes, is that they're so fanciful, they call back to earlier eras, but they also are playful and imaginative and could only exist in the 21st century. One thing I think that enriches Sierra's art is the long path she took to get to where she is today. I mean, she was born in West Virginia. She spent a lot of time, though, rambling around the country. She actually was unhoused for a while. She kind of rode the rails. She was like a hobo and busked on the street. When you are a busker, you develop a real sense of showmanship. We've seen this in other Americana artists. For example, Alinda Segarra of Hooray for the Riff Raff, who's also appeared on the Tiny Desk. She also was a busker in the beginning days of her career. And I think what you learn from playing on the street, you have to command an audience. And bringing that kind of energy to a space like the desk, where you don't have all the bells and whistles of an amplified performance in the usual way, someone like Sierra is really going to be great at that.
0: Sierra Ferrell's sound connects with many different eras of roots music. She is both current and timeless.
1: There's Western swing in there. There's early hard country. There's New Orleans music, all done with a very contemporary sensibility. And her voice, it is that classic instrument. You can imagine it coming out of a gramophone speaker in the 20s, you know, or somehow wafting through a window in an Oklahoma honky-tonk in the 1940s. At the same time, I think her sense of style and performance is very contemporary. It's very now.
2: That's Ann Powers. By the time she played the NPR Music Office, her album Trail of Flowers is getting all the flowers from both the Grammys and the Americana Awards. So let's hear it. This is Sierra Ferrell at the Tiny Desk.

We're so happy to be here. Now we're going to play another song, and the song's called Dollar Bill Bar.

0: Don't you feel like you actually at the bar? Like, it's so authentic. I've been to a couple. I don't even drink, and I've been to a couple dollar bill bars. It's so colorful and authentic, man. That was Ciara Ferrell, and we just heard Dollar Bill Bar. And she opened with I Could Drive You Crazy.
1: Lars Gotrich produced this one, and Neil Tivolt recorded and mixed it. After the break, Wyatt Flores, and later, MJ Lenderman.
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2: 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I'm Bobby Carter.
3: And I'm Ana Maria Serre. Coming up in a little bit, we'll have a set from the North Carolina rocker MJ Lenderman. But first, Oklahoma's very own Wyatt Flores.
4: Hit me like a lightning strike, but she gave me that kiss goodbye.
2: Wyatt Flores is from Stillwater, the home of red dirt music, a country sound named for the colorful soil in that part of Oklahoma. Now, Flores has this music in his bones. His dad and uncle played in red dirt bands, and you can hear the land coming through his songs. His debut album, which came out in 2024, was called Welcome to the Plains.

0: It was in the months leading up to that album that our colleague, my co-host, I think we all know him by now, Felix Contreras, stumbled upon Flores. And by stumbled, I mean became obsessed.
1: I found out about Wyatt Flores when Ana and I were going to produce an Alt Latino episode about Latinos who sing country music. And he was one of the names that popped up, one of the first names that popped up. The video of him playing a guitar in a garage somewhere, and it was just a solo acoustic guitar version of his song, Half Life.
2: Thinking about grandpa, thinking about home.

0: living the half life.
1: There's so much meaning, there's so much depth to that, and it reflects the early part of his life dealing with loss and recovering from that. But it was that acoustic guitar version in the garage somewhere with the pickup truck in the background, and it was the intensity of his emotion. That's the one that I think that really sent me there.
2: After a quick rise in country music circles, Flores has told his fans he needed to take a step back to focus on his mental health.
3: I'm just writing the entire time. And then all of a sudden we hit the road and start touring again. And I was like, what? I can't do this anymore. I'm either going to end up dead or never coming back to music.
4: That was Flores on NPR's All Things Considered in 2024. He had just come back from that hiatus when he came to the Tiny Desk. And you can hear that vulnerability in his performance. He starts one song a couple of times, telling his audience he's really nervous.
1: There was a little bit of discussion about whether or not to keep that moment in, and we talked about it, and we thought that leaving it in showed a little bit of that vulnerability. It showed a little bit of where he is now as he's grappling with the attention, the fame, the notoriety. We thought, you know what, leave it in, because that's where he is right now.
2: I love that we kept that, because whenever the artist behind the desk, they get a little bit nervous. To me, it sort of, in a way, it connects the artist with the audience, because we all get nervous at the mic, right, Anna?
4: Obviously, Bobby, I love when artists make mistakes at the Tiny Desk. It's my favorite part of the whole thing.
2: Let's go ahead and hear it. This is Wyatt Flores at the Tiny Desk.
5: Well, thank y'all.

Oh, thank you. Means a whole lot to us to be here. I also want to send Bill a happy birthday today. With other projects that I've done, I've kind of had these main themes that kind of go on if you've listened to my music, and a lot of it is life and death, just because I've lost a lot of people in my life, and I've been to a lot of funerals, and it made me think, and I really have my father to thank for all of this, because at a young age, you know, my dad had to pay for his mom and dad's funeral, and then I realized how much it costs to actually have a funeral, which is kind of crazy if you think about it. They still get you, even after you're gone. But I tried to have a more humorous mindset, and this is honestly the weirdest love song that I've ever written. So this one's called When I Die.

0: Graham.
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1: Yeah. Oh, man. Coffee break. I told myself
0: I want to get nervous doing this, and I was like, man, we played such big shows, and wow, this is just a desk. But it's not. It means the absolute world. The entire band has been coming up to me overly excited and wide-eyed for the past 2 months or ever since they found out. So it means a hell of a lot to us. Anyway, this one's called When I Die. We'll try that again.

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And oh no, don't you cry. Life

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And I got really tired of writing sad songs back in this winter. And I ended up watching the movie Cars with half my band. And then the next day this song popped out, and I felt like there had to be something to be said about little towns. And I come from a small city, but I also went to a small town just north of Stillwater. So I know both lives, but I overlooked the small town life. So anyway, this one's called Little Town.

0: You know, Bobby, I make a little bit of fun of Felix for his very quick, sudden Wyatt Florida's obsession. But between you and me and everyone listening, I totally get it.
1: No, 1,000%. He nailed it. Like, that was the type of intuition. It's like he knew when you know, you know. And Felix knew.
0: God, I hate to say it, but Felix has got it. That was Wyatt Flores at the Tiny Desk. What we just heard was Little Town. Before that, it was When I Die. And to start off the performance, Welcome to the Plains.
1: This Tiny Desk was produced by Felix Contreras. Josh Newell was our audio engineer.
0: Coming up, the rocker with that crazy hoarse guitar tone, MJ Lenderman. 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
12: And I'm Ana Maria Sayer. We're closing out today's show with one more Americana artist, MJ Lenderman.
11: His band, MJ Lenderman and the Wind, transformed into MJ Lenderman and the Breeze when they played the stripped-down set at the Tiny Desk.
12: Lenderman also played the Tiny Desk as a guitarist for the indie rock band Wednesday just a year before. That was a wildly successful year for him. So obviously, we had to bring him back for his very own show.
11: Had to come back. Ann Powers, our Americana expert, said that his album Manning Fireworks was really what pushed Lenderman to own the solo career that he has now.
13: MJ Lenderman, who also goes by Jake, he's in this band Wednesday. And that's really how I learned about him initially. He's a killer guitar player. And you can seek out and listen to Wednesday's Tiny Desk as well to get a little flavor of what he does in that band. But then when his album Manning Fireworks first came out, there was so much excitement about it. There was really a sense that he had made a leap. It wasn't his first solo album, but he'd made a leap on this one. And in fact, it did make many year-end lists and really kind of ruled indie rock for a little while.
12: Here's the deal, though. Ann says that in some ways, MJ Lenderman and Wednesday are inseparable. The bands share members, and Lenderman himself is actually still a guitarist in Wednesday. So what is the actual difference?
13: The difference is obviously the key writers. So Carly Hartzman is the songwriter in Wednesday, and MJ, Jake, is the songwriter in his own band. I feel like Wednesday is a denser sound. It's a more, I don't know, maybe more pure punk in a way, whereas the MJ Lenderman Tiny Desk, it's very rooted in classic rock bands like The Band, you know, which I know was a big inspiration for him for Manning Fireworks.
11: And when it comes to songwriting, Ann describes Lenderman as a surrealist poet with lots of different influences.
13: His lyrics can be very fragmented. There are crazy images in a song like Wristwatch, or, you know, his narratives, they may not make sense on first listen, but then spend a little time with that and you can feel the pathos, you can feel the emotional depth of where he's going, you know? And I love that. I know he's a big reader and he takes a lot from poetry and from short story writers and from Southern writers. He's really interested in the way that Southern American writing has a surreal edge, you know? There's a lot of ghosts that wander around in the Southern literary tradition. And I think Jake taps into that. At the same time, his songs have total 21st century references and reflect the life of a guy who also is really into video games. So, you know, you have a guy who's reading Flannery O'Connor and playing Grand Theft Auto. You know, these things aren't contradictory in MJ Landerman's music.
12: Okay, so I really want to hear that, and I know all of you do too. So here it is. MJ Landerman at the Tiny Desk, starting off with Wristwatch.

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1: 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Cafe Mocha is experts.

Y'all playing spades and dominoes. Me and Yo-Yo got something you need to be up on. It's called What's the Hook? New music trivia game. Plus, of course, we got all the music for your cookout.

0: it's Cafe Mocha. As you know, the Cafe Mocha boutique is open. We've got plenty of great products, including trivia games. I don't know about your family, Yo-Yo, but we love playing cards and dominoes and all the games out there. And there's a brand new one out that we're really excited about called What's the Hook? And joining us is the creator, Quentin Brooks. Welcome to Cafe Mocha, Quentin.
1: Thank you for having me. I really appreciate being on here today with you ladies.
2: Yes. So tell us about
0: the game.
2: Tell us about the game. Tell us about What's the Hook?
1: Got you. Well, first of all, one of my favorite shows growing up, Jamie Foxx Show. You remember that?
0: Yeah.
1: It's all going to tie together in a minute, right? So remember that tall, light-skinned brother, Braxton? Okay.
0: Yeah.
1: So he was known for his diction. He was known for the way that he talked. Ivy League educated. He always let everybody know that he was Ivy League educated. And the way that he talked, we might call that talking proper, right? You know, if you amongst your friends, you talking proper. Well, that was the idea behind the game. I'm sitting here listening to some music one day, and I thought to myself, for whatever reason, what would these lyrics to this song sound like if Braxton from Jamie Foxx Show was saying the lyrics? So I started to translate the lyrics to sound more formal, code switching, you know, on the lyrics. And then I said, man, you know, this would be a pretty cool idea for a music trivia game. Let's go with a couple softball test questions to see how we do on this. Let's start with a rap song from the early 90s rap. This was probably one of the first cards that I created, one of the first songs, because this song is so iconic. This is a rap song from the early 90s. What's the hook? I'm gonna translate the lyrics. You give me what the real lyrics are. I must express that the current day has proven to be quite satisfactory.
0: Today was a good day.
1: Yeah.
2: Look at you. I don't want to play with you, Angelique.
1: Look, you sat there for a minute, like, and boom, it came to you, right? You start putting the words back into like common phrasing, and then there you go.
0: I'm Braxton's cousin.
1: Here's another rap song from the early 90s. What's the hook? Currency dictates all aspects within my sphere.
0: Cash rules everything about me.
1: Cream, dollar, get dollar the bill, money. Y'all. Dollar bill.
2: Look at you,
1: y'all.
2: Angelique.
1: Yeah.
2: Really?
0: Make sure you check out the game, What's the Hook? It's at the Cafe Mocha Boutique, cafemochaboutique.com. 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
1: Cafe Mocha, celebrating 15 years from a woman's perspective.
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0: It's Cafe Mocha. We're talking to Quentin Brooks about his lovely game, What's the Hook? I'm having so much fun with it. Quentin, I can't wait to get mine. Like I said, this is going straight to the family, and we're going to have a good time with it. But I want to ask you, how do you get a game? I mean, I understand the idea. We all have ideas. But, I mean, did you have this crowdfunded? Did you, you know, how'd this work?
1: You know, I have a really, really good friend, and she created a game. And, you know, I like you mentioned earlier about playing games at game nights and at cookouts and whatnot, Uno, all these things, they all started as ideas that somebody had. Somebody had an idea, and then they found a manufacturer. I had no idea about any of this, but a good friend of mine, Reese Colbert, she created a game. Which was like a conversation starter game. Really, really fun game. It's called Am I Tripping? Fun conversation starter game. And I kind of saw her throughout her whole process of making her game. And so when my idea came, and I was like, this could be like a real game that you bring to game nights and stuff, I asked her. She helped me out with that. She follows y'all as well. Yeah.
0: Oh, nice. I want to go back, though, to when we were kids. Like, what was the family game? Ours was Yahtzee. Just, we had Sorry, we had Life, we had Monopoly, but the real deal was, we like Yahtzee. What was you guys?
1: It was probably Uno. It was probably Uno, which is, I think, I know is the most widely played and purchased card game. I started doing research when I started creating a card game, Uno. But you know what the second highest grossing card game is called? Phase 10. And you know, Phase 10 was created by a black man from Detroit.
0: Wow.
1: Yeah.
0: Mm. Mom has Phase 10 and she's been Phase trying to 10. Get me to play it forever.
1: I love Phase 10 as well.
0: Cool. Well, this is really exciting. Again, we are talking to Quentin Brooks. He's got a music trivia game called What's the Hook? 25% off at Cafe Mocha's boutique. And pretty much, I love it. I love it.
2: Yeah. Definitely a game I definitely play. This seems like a road trip for me.
0: I swear I'm taking this one home to my family. Make sure you check it out at CafeMochaBoutique.com. And of course, we got your discount. 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
1: Live from NPR News in Washington, I'm Janine Herbst. The Palestinian militant group Hamas says the Gaza Strip should remain central to any long-term ceasefire between Iran, the U.S., and Israel. This as Tehran hosts a belated funeral for its former supreme leader, who was killed by U.S. and Israeli strikes 4 months ago. NPR's Emily Fang has more.
2: Speaking to a Hamas-affiliated paper, Khaled al-Qudumi, Hamas's representative in Tehran, said he'd been reassured by Iranian officials that securing the rights of Palestinians was central to guaranteeing, quote, genuine or lasting peace in the Middle East. His remarks highlight the risk of a shaky U.S. and Iranian ceasefire collapsing. Despite a preliminary ceasefire agreement with the U.S., Iran continues to stop ships from freely sailing through the Strait of Hormuz, and the U.S. and Iran exchanged strikes against one another just a week ago. The Iran-backed militant group Hezbollah has also threatened to retaliate against Israel, as Israel continues to occupy much of southern Lebanon. Emily Fang, NPR News, Tel Aviv.
1: The World Health Organization is declaring the hantavirus outbreak officially over. NPR's Jonathan Lambert has more.
3: The outbreak was first reported in early May when passengers aboard the MV Hondius cruise ship tested positive for hantavirus. The disease can be deadly. Typically, humans get the virus through exposure to rodent urine, feces, or saliva. But the outbreak on the cruise ship sparked concern that it might be spreading more readily through the air from person to person. Ultimately, only 13 cases were confirmed, three of whom died. But the WHO said over 30 countries

0: and territories responded to the outbreak, tracing more than 650 possible contacts who might have been exposed to the virus. Now, the last of those contacts has tested negative after quarantine, leading the WHO to close the book on the outbreak. Jonathan Lambert, NPR News.
1: It's the 4th of July and the 250th anniversary of the founding of the United States, and people around the country are celebrating with picnics, parades, concerts, and fireworks. But extreme heat and humidity in Washington, D.C. had officials canceling the Independence Day parade. NPR's Jeff Rumfill is on the National Mall.
2: People are standing in lines that are stretching for blocks to get into the Great American State Fair here on the National Mall. And once you get inside, it is hot. I cannot tell you. There is no shade for the most part, though there are air-conditioned tents off to the side. But, you know, people's spirits are high. They got umbrellas. They got lots of water. And they're doing the best they can not to overheat. Temperatures are set to reach 100 degrees or more this afternoon. That's without the heat index. The humidity's through the roof. And, yeah, it's hot.
1: NPR's Jeff Rumfill. Military flyovers are taking place, and President Trump is set to speak at the National Mall tonight with fireworks later. You're listening to NPR News. Trump accounts launched today for children born during the president's second term. Parents can open accounts for these children and get $1,000 from the government. Those funds are managed by private firms and are invested in the stock market. Children can access the money at age 18 for specific purposes, including education or home buying. The program has faced criticism, though, for failing to address kids' immediate needs and for potentially widening the wealth gap. The Williams sisters' double Wimbledon comeback has ended before it began. Vicky Barker has more from London.
3: Saturday should have seen Serena and Venus Williams compete together for the first time since the 2022 U.S. Open. It would have been their first Wimbledon doubles appearance in 10 years. But the tournament organizers have announced 44-year-old Serena Williams was not fit enough to play after injuring her knee during her defeat by Australia's Maya Joint on Tuesday. In a post on Instagram, she said she was heartbroken to have to withdraw from doubles. Serena and 46-year-old Venus Williams remain one of the greatest doubles teams ever, having won Wimbledon together six times and 14 Grand Slam titles overall. For NPR News, I'm Vicky Barker in London.
1: A federal appeals court cleared the way for the Trump administration to revamp a slavery exhibit at the president's house in Philadelphia, though the city says it plans to appeal. President George Washington enslaved nine people at that house, and the exhibit focused on their lives. You're listening to NPR News.
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It should be chilling in the refrigerator, but no judgment.

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5: 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It's a big part of what my family's done for a long time. I want to go out there and make a difference. I want to be a part of something bigger than myself. I didn't find that in the normal day-to-day life. I didn't find that working behind a desk. I realized being hands-on and being a soldier was something that would keep me active, keep me outside, keep me in that team environment that I craved and that I needed so much. And then the opportunity to serve my community and serve my country was just icing on the cake. I wanted to be in Boise, Idaho. I wanted to be home. The National Guard gave me the opportunity to stay right where I was, serve my country and my community, and it was the best of both worlds. I grew up flying bush planes in Alaska with my dad. I was fortunate enough to get my pilot's license. I wanted to be in helicopters. I wanted to be a crew chief. The Army National Guard gave me a chance to fly helicopters now instead of fixed-wing aircraft.
4: To learn how to be part of the Army National Guard, log on to NationalGuard.com. 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

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WRV.

I used to think about immature things. 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

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Zodiac sign, it must be a Gemini moon, cause we about to go half. Mistakenly, nobody been in a bag. But how many

yoga mat, chat. Should I dead up, get no strings attached, chat. Should I ran down, I ain't no questions asked, chat. They chat, they chat, they chat.

That's SZA and K-Dot, 30 for 30 here on Soul Cafe Weekend Edition. Happy Saturday to you, family. I am Clay Mercer. Happy to be with you on this July 4th. And I hope you're enjoying yourself. We got some great festivities here in Elizabeth City and throughout northeastern North Carolina. We're going to talk about where you can go to enjoy yourself this evening. Also, I want to send a lot of love to everyone who came out to Elizabeth City downtown last night for the fireworks display. A lot of fun out there. We're going to talk more about that. Plus, we'll give you some details about the 89 days of sizzling summer fun and what prizes we have in store for you. If you want to reach me on social media, please do so at WRVS899. Right now, we got more commercial-free R&B to get to. This brother's on tour with Usher, and they're tearing it up. Here's Chris Brown, Sensational, on Soul Cafe Weekend.

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That there is brand new music by Kayla Brianna. She calls it Energy. You heard it here on Soul Cafe Weekend Edition. Happy Saturday, Elizabeth City and beyond. I am Clay Mercer, and I'm getting excited. 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And make sure you keep listening, because we're inside the 89 days of sizzling summer fun, and I might have some tickets for you to see ECSU Viking football over at the Buck. So make sure you keep listening for that. 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
1: Good morning. Good afternoon. Good evening. Welcome to love. Can I take your order? 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

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That's Johnny Gill, A Dance, A Kiss. Brand new music here on Soul Cafe Weekend Edition. Happy Saturday, Elizabeth City. I am Clay Mercer. And you know what? The NC Promise Tuition Plan is waiting for you, especially if you're ready to get your degree. 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And that website has been revamped. It looks outstanding, so make sure you go check it out. Coming up in about 4 minutes, I've got music from Charlie Wilson, but right now is Faith Evans, All Night Long on Soul Cafe. We

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1: Live from NPR News in Washington, I'm Dan Ronan. 4th of July celebrations are getting underway in cities and towns across the country today, but a dangerous heat wave is forcing scheduled changes, prompting some cancellations and raising concerns about heat-related illnesses. NPR's Brian Mann reports.
2: For a lot of Americans, like 8-year-old Logan Longsworth from New Jersey, this holiday is just about having fun.
3: How I'm going to be celebrating the 4th of July is I'm going to light some firecrackers and stuff like that, and we also saw the Statue of Liberty.
2: But people in much of the country are facing dangerous heat. An Independence Day parade scheduled for today in Washington, D.C. was canceled. Many events have been rescheduled to start later to avoid the hottest part of the day. Fireworks have been banned in parts of the country because of high wildfire risk. Officials are warning the public to take lots of precautions, limit your time outdoors, bring water, and stay in the shade whenever you can. Brian Mann, NPR News, New York.
1: Republican lawmakers defunded some health care providers that offer abortion with the One Big Beautiful Bill Act. As NPR's Selena Simmons Duffins reports, that provision only lasted a year, and the year is now over.
4: Under the provision, when patients enrolled in Medicaid came to Planned Parenthood and several other organizations for cancer screenings and annual exams, etc., Medicaid would not reimburse them for those visits. It's been a longtime goal of anti-abortion rights activists, and it was enacted for the first time last July 4th, but only for a year because of Senate rules, which means that now those organizations can bill Medicaid for non-abortion services again. There was pressure on congressional Republicans from anti-abortion groups to extend the defund provision, but with slim majorities and many other priorities, it didn't happen before Congress went on recess. Selena Simmons Duffin, NPR News.
1: At the World Cup, Egypt won a penalty shootout to beat Australia, giving the team known as the Pharaohs its first ever knockout match victory. Celebrations erupted across the Middle East, united the Arab world. NPR's Anas Baba reports.
5: From the cafes of Beirut and Damascus to the public squares of Saudi Arabia, crowds waved Egyptian flags as if victory were their own. Across Egypt itself, even weddings ground to a halt as brides, grooms, and guests crowded around screens for the penalty kicks. And in neighboring Gaza, the win was celebrated wholeheartedly too. The buzz of Israeli drones over Gaza City was drowned out by thousands of euphoric Palestinians and kids waving Egyptian flags. On the pitch in Dallas, Egypt's coach Hossam Hassan mirrored the connection. He raised a large Palestinian flag after the final whistle and said, "This win is for Egyptians and Palestinians alike." Anas Baba, NPR News, Gaza.
1: This is NPR. Authorities in Lake Geneva, Wisconsin, say three people died. Several others were rescued when a boat capsized on the popular lake near the Wisconsin-Illinois border. The incident took place during a series of heavy storms on Friday. The Food and Drug Administration has expanded the approval of the first gene-editing treatment for sickle cell disease to young

0: younger children. NPR's Rob Stein has the story.
1: The FDA approved the treatment, which uses the CRISPR gene editing technique, for children as young as 2 years old. Previously, the treatment, called Casgevy, had only been available for adults and kids starting at age 12. Vertex Pharmaceuticals, which makes Casgevy, says the approval makes more than 5,500 kids eligible for the treatment in the U.S. Sickle cell disease is an inherited blood disorder that causes devastating pain attacks and eventually life-threatening complications. Casgevy works by editing a gene that controls the production of a crucial blood protein. The FDA also expanded approval of the treatment to younger children suffering from a related blood disorder known as beta thalassemia. Rob Stein, NPR News.
0: The National Transportation Safety Board preliminary report on the June 14th Missouri skydiving crash that killed 11 people showed no major safety failures in the plane that could account for the crash. The report found no evidence of a pre-impact mechanical or engine malfunction that would have brought the plane down. The full report may take a year. This is NPR News.
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The festivities continue. We'll talk about that in a few. But here's some Mary J. Blige for you on Soul Cafe Weekend Edition.

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